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0: Northside Radio FM 99.3. Good to have your company this morning. If you are still with us after a fairly disrupted morning with some technical issues, we thank you so much for staying with Northside Radio. As you know, community-run radio and our backup system. We should say a thank you to the Community Broadcasting Association of Australia because they offer the backup emergency program that you have been listening to. And I hope you are still with us here this morning here on Northside Radio. I'm Jane Arakawa. I'll be doing Ron's Golden Oldies this morning, this afternoon from noon till 4 p.m. But in the meantime, we'll be keeping you enjoying the music and all our wonderful sponsors that also assist us here at Northside Radio. Good to have your company.
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0: 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And before that, we had Bomba with Busted. 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Thank you for your perseverance and lovely calls as well. Yes, we obviously been noticing that there have been some technical server issues, and we have had the backup Community Broadcasting Association pop in from time to time, but it is Northside Radio. I'm Jane Arakawa. I'll be presenting Ron Atkins' Golden Oldies program this afternoon on Northside Radio. So please stay with us and enjoy the music right up until we get ourselves moving again in the right direction.
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0: The wonderful voice of Melbourne musician Yolanda Ingley the third. I'll get my mind together. Yolanda Ingley the second, and she hails from Melbourne, and that was Woman Got to Cry. We are Northside Radio FM 99.3, and we are coming up to almost 20 past 11. Thank you so much for bearing with us. We've had some technical server issues quite through the night and into the morning, and our wonderful tech volunteer is going to be actioning and is working very hard on making sure that everything is running smoothly for us here at Northside Radio. I'm Jane Arakawa. I'm just going to be playing some music throughout and then filling in for Ron's Golden Oldies coming in at midday today, right through till 4 o'clock, playing the great rock and roll of the 50s and 60s. If you have a rock and roll song that you'd like to hear, you can call it in on 9419 6969.
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0: 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Northside Radio FM 99.3, about coming up to 20 minutes to midday here on Thursday. Yes, it is Thursday, the 6th of August. I'm Jane Arakawa, just filling in this morning, playing some music. We had some technical server difficulties this morning, and we really appreciate you staying with us here on Northside Radio FM 99.3, where you always hear the best music of all time.
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3: Well, it is sunny this afternoon and it's great to have your company here on Northside Radio. The winds are light. The city can expect a top of 18 degrees today. And for tomorrow, Friday, a sunny day with a temperature range of 6 degrees. Yeah, another cold morning. 6 to a top of 18 degrees. They're telling us that the winds tomorrow will be west to southwesterly, 15 to 20 kilometres per hour, heading southeast in the early afternoon. And then, of course, lightening off tomorrow evening. For the weekend ahead, a mostly sunny Saturday with a temperature range of 8 to 19 degrees. Maybe a little bit of morning fog on Saturday morning. And Sunday, well, yes, we are going to be getting some showers. So a top of 20 degrees, though, on Sunday with about an 80% chance of anywhere from 1 to 6 mils of rain or showers. And Monday, a few showers or two, and then it will fine up again for next Tuesday.
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Yes, it is Ron's Golden Oldies this afternoon, right through until 4pm. I'm Jane Arakawa, filling in once again for Ronnie Atkins, playing the great rock and roll hits of the 1950s and 1960s. We've got a bit of fun as well today, along with all the great rock and roll history that we will be presenting and the music related to that rock and roll history. Basically looking back at this week in the 1950s and 60s and what happened in rock and roll history. But also, I've done a little bit of digging into the archives. I don't know if you're familiar that Ronnie Atkins and I used to present a Friday breakfast show here on Northside Radio, and we used to get a guest in the studio who liked to talk about what manners and what things were happening in the 1950s. Her name was Penelope Hereford-Jones, and she used to come in and interrupt the program a fair little bit. So we're going to hear some of those moments from Facebook of the 50s. That's right, looking back at Facebook, if it was available in the 1950s. A little bit of fun here on Ron's Golden Oldies. But as always, I will be playing this fabulous curated list that Ronnie Atkins executive produces for me, even while he's away. So thank you so much for joining us here on Northside Radio. And if we look back at this week, actually, it was on August the 7th back in 1954, Billboard magazine ran an article about Elvis Presley, calling him a potent new chanter who can rock a tune for either the country or the R&B markets. So let's hear Elvis's first charting song from 1954. That's all right.

0: All right, now let's put a little bit of money into the jukebox here at Northside Radio, and we'll go to a Bill Haley and his Comets track from back in 1949, and it's Crazy Man Crazy.
1: What we're going to do right here is go back, way back, back into

one and only Chuck Berry, of course, Maybelline from 1955. You are listening to Ron's Golden Oldies here on Northside Radio, FM 99.3. Great to have your company. And yes, we're getting some calls through with song requests on 9419 6969. Good to have your company. And also some quite relieved listeners, I know. There have been some technical server issues that were, well, causing quite a bit of drama here at Northside Radio, quite a bit through the morning, but everything is smooth sailing and we're moving on, and we've got some fabulous technical, volunteer who is working on the system. And at the moment, we are working on Ron's Golden Oldies and playing all the great tracks. And it was on August the 6th, back in 1955, that Elvis Presley's first number one record was released. Now, the song was called I Forgot to Remember to Forget, and when it hit the top of the US country charts several months later, it stayed there for 5 weeks. Ronnie has suggested, why don't we play the B-side and Mystery Train?

It is Ron's Golden Oldies here on Northside Radio, and we're having a great time here playing all those great rock and roll hits from the 1950s and 1960s. And with the calls coming in with song requests, I'm asking you to bear with me as I work hard at finding these requests. I'm not as quick as Ronnie, as you know, so I am doing a great deal of searching. So bear with me. We'll be playing some of the requests probably in about half an hour's time. And even Ron Atkins has put in a couple of requests, so he's keeping me busy here. And it is back in 1956, on August the 4th, the Platters scored their second Billboard number one with their version of My Prayer. The song was originally a French tune written in 1926 by Georges Boulanger called Avant de Mourir. I should not have put that in there without reading it first. Anyway, that had an English lyrics added in 1939. Both Glenn Miller and the Ink Spots had hits with it that year, but we're going to hear the Platters version, and it's called My Prayer, and it was their second Billboard number one on August the 4th, back in 1956.

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5: 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I'm Jane Arakawa, filling in for Ron Atkins this afternoon on Ron's Golden Oldies and playing the great rock and roll tracks that you love and enjoy. I'd like to do a shout out, a happy birthday to Holly. She's heading out for lunch with her mum today. And Holly, if you're listening, happy birthday. Have a great day and enjoy your lunch with your mum. Here's one from Bobby V and the Crickets.

Bobby V and the Crickets and Take Good Care of My Baby. Heading back into this week in rock and roll history, and it was on August the 4th that in 1957, the Everly Brothers made their second appearance on the Ed Sullivan Show. Now, they were to perform a song on the show that would be banned from some radio stations because, well, you have a listen and see if you think it should have been banned. Back in 1957, definitely not now.

August the 5th, back in 1957, saw the start, the premiere on American ABC television network of American Bandstand. Now, hosting that show was 26-year-old Dick Clark. The first record Clark played on the network debut show was That'll Be the Day by Buddy Holly, and his first guests were the Cordettes. Now, of course, Dick Clark was replaced in 1989 by David Hirsch, and then 5 months later, the show would be cancelled. But the very first song he played, Buddy Holly.

And on August the 4th in 1958, Billboard magazine changed the name of its weekly music chart from the Top 100 to the Hot 100. Their first number one was Ricky Nelson's Poor Little Fool, and it was his sixth hit record in the United States.

0: Poor little fool. It is Northside Radio, FM 99.3, and at about 25 minutes to 1 o'clock on Ron's Golden Oldies here on Northside Radio. Coming up in just a short moment, let's do it right now. I was telling you a little bit about Ronnie Atkins and I doing a breakfast radio program here on Northside Radio, and we had a great time. Many people joined us on a Friday morning, but we were interrupted quite frequently by a lovely lady, an elderly lady, who used to come into the station and talk about the 1950s and manners and all sorts of things around the 1950s. Her name was Penelope Hereford-Jones, and I used to have to go and make her a cup of tea, you see, while she had a chat with Ron. And we ended up calling this segment, because she kept coming into the studio, Facebook of the 50s.
1: And now for our Facebook of the 50s moment. Let's dip back into the social pages of the Women's Weekly with Penelope Hereford-Jones. It's January 1951 and it's all about manners maketh the man.
2: A man's good manners should be so much a part of him that they are second nature. Let's review masculine good manners in the car. An extensive set of car manners has come into existence since the early days of the horseless carriage. A man should at all times be the last to get into a car and the first to get out. If, for some reason, a man cannot leave the driver's seat to open the door for a woman passenger, he should at least lean across and open the door for her. Any directions to a taxi driver are expected to come from a man. If you are calling for a woman, your role is to get out and ring the doorbell, not just announce your arrival by the honk of a horn or a text message. My dear mama always said, manners maketh the man. I'm Penelope Hereford-Jones saying, phooey to Facebook. I cook, I clean, I preserve.

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I'm Jane Arakawa, filling in for Ron. And if we go back on August the 3rd, back in 1959, Elvis Presley's 14th straight gold record, A Big Hunk of Love. Now, it was recorded in Nashville while he was still in the army, and Ronnie Atkins has told me that it was the first of Elvis Presley's hits that did not include guitarist Scotty Moore and bassist Bill Black. Let's hear Elvis Presley and the Jordanaires and A Big Hunk of Love.

From A Bigger Hunk of Love, Elvis Presley. Let's go to some of the requests that have come in on Ron's Golden Oldies this afternoon. I heard a little earlier from Tony from Merrylands, who was letting me know that Cliff Richard, he signed his first music contract at 18 years young. That's right. And, well, they were going to release Schoolboy Crush, but apparently they released the B-side Move It. Let's hear both those tracks. And thank you, Tony from Merrylands, for calling this request in. Cliff Richard, Schoolboy Crush, followed by Move It.

A multiple vehicle crash at Mount Victoria is causing some very heavy traffic conditions. Now, we're told it's Darling Causeway between Chifley Road, Bell's Line of Road and the Great Western Highway. You can expect significant delays. Now, the road is closed in both directions, so that's out at Mount Victoria with very heavy traffic and road closed in both directions. That was last updated at 22:01, so just a little while back, so it's still causing some major delays. This is Northside Radio, FM 99.3, and we're on Ron's Golden Oldies. I'm Jane Arakawa, filling in for Ron for today.

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3: And I am taking song requests from the 1950s, 1960s, and some Monkees song requests as well. People know that I do love playing Monkees tracks and a Monkees fan. So, yes, Tony from DY's called in with a couple of Monkees tracks. So, yes, I will be playing those today on Ron's Golden Oldies. And I happen to know that Ronnie particularly likes the one penned by Mickey Dolenz. And it was a good night they had together. I think it was with John Lennon as well as Harry Chapin. Maybe they were having a good time in Los Angeles. So this is, well, it's known as Alternate Title, which is what I grew up knowing it as, but apparently it's Randy Scousgit.

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Yes, playing that community announcement from the Fort Lauderdale Chamber of Commerce. Of course, if you have a community announcement that you would like heard on Northside Radio, you come from the North Shore of Sydney, we'd love to play that for you here at Northside Radio. The phone number here for the rock and roll requests of the 1950s and 1960s. The phone number here is 9419 6969. If you've just joined us this afternoon, I'm Jane Arakawa, filling in for Ron Atkins on his Golden Oldies program. And we're getting into the 1960s now, and it was on August the 8th in 1960 that Johnny Kidd and the Pirates topped the UK chart with Shaken All Over. Now, the song was ignored in the United States until it was recorded by the Guess who took it to number 22 in America and number one in their home country of Canada. Let's hear, though, the original Johnny Kidd and the Pirates and Shaken All Over.

in rock and roll history this week, back in 1960. And it was 16-year-old Brian Hyland's novelty tune, Itsy Bitsy Teeny Weeny Yellow Polka Dot Bikini. Oh yeah, we know it. It topped the Billboard Hot 100 and the Cashbox bestsellers list. But let's hear Brian Hyland's other great hit, Joker Went Wild.

0: That was Brian Hyland and The Joker Went Wild. And it's very hard to believe that back in 1961, it was actually on August the 8th, that Britain's Lonnie Donegan had his biggest hit in the United States. And the novelty tune was "Does Your Chewing Gum Lose Its Flavour on the Bedpost Overnight?" It reached number 5 in the US. That, of course, was his biggest hit in the United States. Well, British Lonnie Donegan, he also sang the Rock Island line, and it happened to be one of my dad's favourites. I love it too. We'll all sing along, maybe. I hope you will with me. It is Rock Island line, Lonnie Donegan, and I'm going to play Peter Sarsted's Frozen Orange Juice after that, because that's another one of my dad's favourite tracks. And, he used to change the tune from "I'll buy you one more frozen orange juice." And in the chorus it says, he changed it to "You torture me, I'll torture you." I can't remember what the words are, so I'll listen into the song and find out. Let's hear Lonnie Donegan first, followed by Peter Sarsted.
1: Now this here's a story about the Rock Island Line. The Rock Island Line, she runs down into New Orleans. And just outside of New Orleans, there's a big toll gate. And all the trains, they go through the toll gate while they gotta pay the man some money. But of course, if you got certain things on board, you're okay, you don't have to pay the man nothing. And just now, we see a train, she coming down the line. 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

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And the train go through. And when you go through the toll gate, the train got up a little bit of steam and a little bit of speed. 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

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This next track, Wanda Jackson, Thunder on the Mountain.

0: The fabulous Wanda Jackson and Thunder on the Mountain. 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Coming up to 25 minutes past 1 o'clock. It is Ron's Golden Oldies. I'm Jane Arakawa, filling in for Ron. And I do take some song requests from the rock and roll era if you'd like to call them in on 9419 6969.
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2: 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That is, of course, unless the horse is the famous Mr. Ed.
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Del Shannon with a classic, Golden Oldie Runaway. The timing is not, it's 1:30. Goodness me, it's 1:30 here on Ron's Golden Oldies. I'm Jane Urquhart, filling in for Ron, and he's put together some notes here for me that it was back on August the 3rd in 1963 that the Beatles appeared at the Cavern Club in Liverpool for the very last time. 1963, goodness. They had performed 274 concerts at the Basement Club since their debut 2.5 years earlier. Now, the Beatles' first gig paid them £5, or $14, maybe $152 in today's money. That's by Ron's calculation. And their last gig brought in £300, or $840, or $9,142 in today's money. Let's hear on the song list on that last gig at the Cavern Club by the Beatles, Ask Me Why.

The Beatles, Ask Me Why. And it was also in 1963, August the 3rd in fact, that the Beach Boys released Surfer Girl, and that would climb to number 7 in the USA by September of 1963, just 1 month later. There you go. It was the first song, that's Surfer Girl, that is, it was the first song Brian Wilson ever wrote and the first one he produced. Now, on the B-side was Little Deuce Coupe, and that proved to be the Beach Boys' most successful B-side, reaching number 15 in America and becoming a hot rod classic and a love track by the host of Ron's Golden Oldies himself.

Also in August of 1963, the film Beach Party with Frankie Avalon and Annette Funicello. It opened in American theatres. Music was provided by Dick Dale and his Deltones. This is Dick Dale and his Deltones. Beach Party

And in August of 1963, the BBC's rock and roll television show Ready, Steady, Go made its debut. The first episode featured The Searchers, Jet Harris, Pat Boone, Bill Fury and Brian Poole and The Tremolos. And the final show aired in December 1966 after 175 episodes. Let's hear Saturday Night Out with The Searchers and Do You Love Me, a classic Brian Poole and The Tremolos.

You broke my heart, 'cause I couldn't dance. You didn't even want me around. But now I'm back to let you know that I can really shake 'em down.

0: Brian Tremolo, Brian Poole, I beg your pardon, Brian Poole and the Tremolos with Do You Love Me. I think I'm more familiar with the Dave Clark 5 version, but very, very similar, aren't they? And now announcing all those great dance tracks within that song as well. And if I may be so indulgent as to remind you that the Popheads Hour of Power is on this coming Monday evening, and we have got an hour of power from the Vault of Vinyl of Dance Crazes. That's right, 6 p.m. here on Northside Radio FM 99.3 with some great dance tracks that you can join in, get some dancing going at 6 o'clock at night. Why not? Why not?
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0: It's Ron's Golden Oldies here on Northside Radio. No, obviously it's not Ron. I'm Jane Arakawa, filling in for Ron for this week. He's away. I have been taking great song requests on 94196969. And Fred from West Pymble, we were both commiserating. Of course, the station here in Chatswood is a double brick house. That's right, with two fabulous studios built by volunteers here at Northside Radio. But it is a double brick house and it gets cold. Well, Fred also felt that way as well up in West Pymble, and he put in a request for Johnny O'Keefe's Shout.

Every time I think about you, you look so good to me.

0: JOK with Shout for Fred from West Pymble. Great to call in. And if you've got a rock and roll song request you'd like played this afternoon up until about 4:15, the phone number here at Northside Radio is 9419 6969. 9419 6969.
1: Riding along in my automobile, my baby beside me at the wheel.
0: At West Lane Cove, there is a hazard. A lorry has lost its load. It's Lane Cove West, Epping Road at Moore Street, with one westbound lane closed. That's the bus lane. And also the right turn lane eastbound is also closed at the moment. So that's in Lane Cove West. Also a reminder that the large problem crash of multiple vehicles out at Mount Victoria, heavy traffic conditions, still significant delays in the Blue Mountains. It's the Darling Causeway between Chifley Road, Bell's Line of Road and the Great Western Highway. Anything else, when it's safe and legal to call it in, please do so. The phone number here for song requests and for any other information, 9419 6969. 9419 6969.
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0: The Crystals with He's a Rebel. It is Northside Radio, FM 99.3, 2 minutes past 2 o'clock. I'm Jane Arakawa, filling in for Ron Atkins for this afternoon's Golden Oldies program.
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0: Well, it is sunny today and the winds are light, but the temperature is quite cool. It should be around 17.5 to 18 degrees where you are right now, but it probably is feeling a little more like 14 or 15 degrees. For tomorrow, it will be a sunny day with a temperature range of a cold 6 degrees in the morning, but warming up again to 18 degrees. For the weekend ahead, Saturday, mostly sunny and a temperature range of 8 to 19 degrees. They're saying a few showers increasing on Sunday and a temperature range of 9 to 20 degrees, with Monday looking like a bit of showers before the sunshine comes back, hopefully on Tuesday. It's 4 minutes past 2:00.

And our top cat from Ron's Golden Oldies is away again this week, but he will be back next week. He's warming himself up in the sunshine of Queensland, and who can deny him that enjoyment? Let's face it. He's also put in a song request earlier today. I hope he's still listening. We're going to be playing Elvis's Speedway for Ronnie Atkins in a short while, probably in the next 15, 20 minutes. I've also got a song from Tony from DY, who's put in a request, yes, he did, for a monkey song. Yep, I've already played one, but we've got another one coming up. And if you have a song request from the rock and roll decades of 1950s, 1960s, we can slip into the 1970s if you'd like to. You can call in on 9419 6969. I'm Jane Arakawa, and I said, just filling in for Ronnie for this week.

Dion's Run Around Sue, Northside Radio FM 99.3. Heading back into the history of rock and roll this week, and back in 1964, The House of the Rising Sun by The Animals was released in America on August the 8th, 1964. Now, although The Animals would put 14 songs in the top 40, House of the Rising Sun was their only US number one. Ronnie Atkins has made some notes saying that the song was recorded in just one take and the band was actually in the studio for less than 10 minutes.

House of the Rising Sun, The Animals. And as Ron Atkins, the host of this Golden Oldies program, has said, apparently it was recorded in just one take and the band was actually in the studio for less than 10 minutes. But as a wonderful track from the 1960s that takes longer than 2 minutes, yep, it runs for 4 minutes, 4 minutes 30. We thank The Animals for that wonderful track because, let's face it, it means we can go and indulge in a cup of tea from time to time when we're doing radio programs. Now, if we go back to also to August the 7th in 1965, the Turtles' version of Bob Dylan's It Ain't Me, Babe was released, and it became the first of the band's 9 charting singles, rising to number 8 by the middle of August in 1965. That's right, the Turtles, It Ain't Me, Babe.

The Turtles with It Ain't Me, Babe. And it was on August the 7th back in 1965 that Wilson Pickett topped the Billboard R&B chart for the first time when In the Midnight Hour it reached number one. And the song would climb to 21 in the pop chart, followed by 15 more hits over the next 7 years. Here is Wilson Pickett.

0: It was also this week, back in 2010, that Ted Kowalski, a member of the Canadian quartet the Diamonds, he died of heart disease at the age of 79. Now, the Diamonds had a string of hits. They had, it was in the late 50s, including Little Darlin', Silhouettes and The Stroll. But we're going to hear She Say. You may know it as Doobie Doom. It sounds fun.
1: She

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They certainly don't write songs the way they used to, do they? That is fabulous. That is The Diamonds, and She Say is the name of the song, but you may know it as Oom Dooby Doom.

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It's Northside Radio FM 99.3. It is Ron's Golden Oldies. The boss himself is away this week. He will be back next week after warming up in Queensland.

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5: 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And yes, we are going to be continuing on with Back to Back Tracks Series 7. Okay, before I tell you what the theme is for next Monday's show, let me just say that Back to Back Tracks started in 2020, of course, when COVID was around and we couldn't be in a studio together, of course, recording and talking and doing all the things that we had to do. So Roddy Lee, Pophead's musicologist Roddy Lee, put together an idea of, well, we'll record separately and

we'll call it Back to Back Tracks. And so we're up to Series 7. That's right, in 2026, we're up to Series 7. And on Monday from 6 p.m, you can tune in to the Vault of Vinyl here on Northside Radio. And we are going to be, well, dipping into the single vinyls, that's right, of British girls in the 1960s. So I thought Ronnie's Golden Oldies program listeners would really enjoy some of the British girls from the 1960s. I hope you can join me, Jane Arakawa, and Roddy Lee in the Vault of Vinyl next Monday here on Northside Radio from 6 p.m.

0: Mary Wells, and the time is 2:30, Northside Radio FM 99.3, and a shout out to Holly, who's having a very happy birthday today, Holly of Roseville Chase. Happy birthday, Holly. And also we've had some requests as well. Ron Atkins, the usual host, you know him as Ron from the Golden Oldies. Well, he's put in a request for an Elvis track, so we'll hear Speedway. And Tony from DY, I'm playing that second Monkees track. Thank you so much for that, calling that in. So you'll hear I'm Not Your Stepping Stone. And let's start with Ron's request for Speedway.
1: Take your time. 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The flag is down, pistons pound, plenty of engine ripping the ground on the speedway. Go for the money and lead the pack, push the throttle and burn the track.

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0: Between 2:30pm and 4pm, motorists are required to drive at no more than 40 kilometres per hour through school zones. 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
1: 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And I'm Jane Arakawa, just filling in for Ronnie for this week. We're heading into the birthdays celebrated, commemorated this week in rock and roll history. And it was on August the 3rd, back in 1943, that Beverly Lee, vocalist for the Shirelles, I'm meant to be playing Jimmy Nicol. That's right. He played 9 gigs with the Beatles when Ringo was hospitalised with tonsillitis. And Jimmy Nicol, this is Jimmy Nicol and Husky. A hard-to-get hit.

Jimmy Nicol. Born this week in 1939, and in 1941, on August the 3rd, Beverly Lee, vocalist for the Shirelles, was born. We're going to hear tonight's The Night.

0: is Frankie Ford, and he was born in 1939 on August the 4th. We heard Sea Cruise. We'll continue with some of the rock and roll birthdays that we're celebrating and commemorating this week in rock and roll history on Ron's Golden Oldies. I'm Jane Arakawa, filling in for Ron just for today.
1: Riding along in my automobile, my baby beside me at the wheel.
0: Now, at Lankove West, Epping Road at Moore Street, Lankove West, westbound traffic still affected by a lost load from a truck. And, as I said, westbound traffic on Epping Road at Moore Street, Lankove West. Also, that multiple vehicle crash obviously was cleared out at Mount Victoria in the Blue Mountains, but we've still got very heavy traffic conditions, and that is Darling Causeway between Chifley Road, Bell's Line of Road, and the Great Western Highway. A truck breakdown at Collaby, Richmond Road, just past Rudy Hill Road, is also causing some dramas for westbound traffic. That's the latest from Live Traffic New South Wales. Anything else, you can call it in, along with any rock and roll song requests, to 9419 6969 here at Northside Radio, FM 99.3.

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1: And I've heard from Frank from Milperra, who's put in a request for a Gene Vincent track. I'm going to pretend I'm Ron Atkins this afternoon. This one's just for you already.

0: Oh, that is Laura Lee. And yes, from 1974. It is Northside Radio, Ron's Golden Oldies program, playing the best of the 50s and 60s. Few people have been concerned, is Ron okay? He's absolutely fine. He's sunning himself in Queensland.
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And in 1930, on August the 5th, Demeter Joe was born. Let's hear I'll Save the Last Dance for You, Demeter Joe.

A rock and roll education here. Definitely for me, that is Demeter Joe, born on August the 5th in 1930. Demeter Joe, I'll save the last dance for you. Now, on August the 5th in 1942, guitarist for the Dave Clark Five, Rick Huxley, was born. And also August 5 in 1947, Rick Derringer, guitarist for the McCoys. Let's hear two of their great tracks, starting off with DC5. Oh, yeah. Glad all over.

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5: 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Can you believe it? You know the song. I'm sure you know what I'm going to play.

0: the Foundations and Build Me Up Buttercup, celebrating, commemorating birthdays this week in rock and roll history on Ron's Golden Oldies here on Northside Radio FM 99.3. I have just had a message in from Ron. He's been listening since the start of the program. Nothing like an executive producer to keep you on track, eh? He's been enjoying the show and enjoying hearing that people are calling in. And he's on his way back from Queensland in Coffs Harbour, and then he'll do an overnight at Port Macquarie and enjoying the trip home. So I thought I'd take this opportunity to just search through some of the radio station archives. And for those that may not know, Ron Atkins and myself, I'm Jane Arakawa, we presented a Brekkie Club radio show here on Fridays for about 12 years. I think it was about 12 years anyway. And in that time, we had this lady who used to come into the station, and she wanted to just educate us all on the manners and lifestyle of the 1950s. Now, one of the earlier visits to the station, she insisted I go out and make her a cup of tea, and her name was Penelope Hereford Jones, and she then became quite a regular on our breakfast program. So I thought, well, if Ronnie's listening in, he might enjoy this little bit of footage I dug up from the archives, fondly called Facebook of the 50s.
1: And a number of our listeners have sent Jane and I emails and questions about kids' parties coming up. So we've invited Penelope Hereford-Jones into the studio, first up, to answer a few questions from our listeners. Good morning to you, Penelope.
2: Good morning, Ron.
1: You look lovely with that little attire on your hair there and your little party dress on and those lovely high-heel shoes, Penelope, and the little short white gloves look really lovely.
2: Oh, thank you. And I do appreciate the listeners. I think they emailed you. Is that what they did?
1: You know what email is, Penelope?
2: Yes, I have heard of it from my grandchildren.
1: Okay. Well, here's a question from Mary from Gladesville. The most embarrassing thing is to have a friend who wasn't invited to call when you're having a party.
2: Oh.
1: But how do I cut the call short without letting my friend know she was left out?
2: Oh, dear. Yes, that is quite a tedious little call that you might encounter. Now, it's part of growing up and just learning that you can't be included in everything. Every society, every committee. You know, there are things that you're just going to have to avoid and know that you're not going to be invited. So when you get a call like that, what you do is you say, I so want to talk to you, but I can't right now because we have some guests. And if you say it in quite a non-committal type of way, that does help. And I want to call you. Can I call you back in the morning? And then just get off the phone call as quickly as possible.
1: And hopefully the morning, of course, is the morning after the party.
2: That's right. That's right, Ron. And then you can ask her to the next party, and that might help.
1: Perfect. Mary from Gladesville, hope that helped you with that little query for you. Pamela from Rockdale asks, at a party, when the boys huddle together by themselves, is it all right for a girl to go over and talk to a boy she likes?
2: Oh, yes, of course it's all right for her to go over. But if she's a little shy and wants it to look a little less aggressive or, you know, forward for a girl to be just popping over and talking to a boy.
1: Don't want that, do we?
2: No, definitely not. What you can do is take another lady with you or a young girl with you. Now, make sure she's not quite as pretty as you. It's always better to pick that more drab.
1: Smart move, Penelope, smart move.
2: And that way you've got a friend with you and they go over and then it looks less forward to be going over and talking to a boy.
1: Well done. There we are, Pamela from Rockdale. Hope that helps you along. And Edith from Roseville has a question. How do I go about getting guests to go into dinner or refreshments?
2: Ah, yes, it can be a problem, especially when you're having such a lovely time and talking. It sounds like, Edith, that you have very good parties. That is good news. Now, if there are boys present, and if it's a good party, there are likely to be boys present, then
1: You're all a blush here.
2: I know. What you need to do is flatten yourself against the wall.
1: That'll impress the boys.
2: And just let the boys know that there's food on. And there'll be a mad rush for the buffet.
1: Oh, that's the question.
2: There always is. Just say, supper's ready. And off you go.
1: And, of course, the girls will follow the boys in and the problem is solved.
2: That's all you need to do.
1: Wonderful. Now, final question here from Joyce from Waitara. How can I avoid having a party wind up as a kissing session? My parents are furious when they find the lights low and a lot of smooching going on.
2: Oh, Joyce. That's
1: a very troublesome question.
2: Oh, Joyce, what are your grandchildren up to? I have no idea. Mm. Well, dear, I think that it's important to avoid that by sticky taping up the light switch so there's no dimmer switch can be moved. And I think that having lots of different entertainment, like you could have some card games, some good card games. You could also perhaps have a game of table tennis.
1: Well, that will get them off the floor at least in the lounge.
2: That's right. Mm. And then keep the lights up. Don't ever let them get too low. And another thing you can do is perhaps play some of Ron's wonderful rock and roll music because...
1: Oh, get them on the dance floor, of course.
2: Get them on the dance floor because if they're rock and rolling, they can't be smooching in the corner.
1: So no put your head on my shoulder type songs or I'm kissing you now.
2: None of that dreamy music. Slow music where they tend to get very close to each other. Okay. We don't want any of that. And definitely no spin the bottle. Ron,
1: spin the bottle. Okay,
2: that's right.
1: There you are, Joyce from Waitara. I hope that helps you. And Penelope, thank you so much for coming in today and giving our grandparents, perhaps, but like me, some ideas about our young kids and their parties coming up.
2: I'm going to go out now and just check on how Jane's making that cup of tea.
1: Well done. Catch you next time, Penelope. Bye for now.

0: Baby, you're the Genshiest.
1: Oh, yes, born on this day, well, back on 1938 on August the 8th, Connie Stevens, and that was Kooky, Kooky, Lend Me Your Comb. She didn't want him to keep combing his hair. I've heard from Ron, he really enjoyed that, from the archives of Northside Radio when we used to do breakfast radio together, and our visitor who always liked to educate us on 50s etiquette. Of course, Ron should have known all his 1950s etiquette anyway, 1950s, 1960s etiquette, but it was always an education when Penelope Hereford-Jones joined us at Northside Radio.
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0: At St Peter's, a car breakdown, and that's the M8 motorway off-ramp to Euston Road, and this is affecting southbound traffic. And at Collerby, an earlier truck breakdown at Colby, Richmond Road, just past Rudy Hill Road North. Now, this is affecting one of two westbound lanes, but they're telling us that traffic is always, or already, I should say, very heavy. That's the latest from Live Traffic New South Wales. I love driving in my
1: car. Between 2:30pm and 4pm, motorists are required to drive at no more than 40 kilometres per hour through school zones. 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

0: went into the archives once again here at Northside Radio, and because he's listening in and driving south, we'll try not to run him off the road. I found another moment from Facebook of the 50s that came from our breakfast program here on Northside Radio, and I thought, well, this sounds like a bit of fun, I think.
1: And now for our Facebook of the 50s moment. Let's dip back into the social pages of the Women's Weekly with Penelope Hereford-Jones. It's 1950 and it's all about Foundation of the Australian Woman.
2: Recently, research was conducted at the University of Sydney, comprising of a scientific measuring survey of many thousands of women. The research revealed five figure types characteristic of the Australian woman. One brand of foundation garments is now offering a new device called the Figure Type Indicator. Youthful or mature, sylph-like or not so slim, you can now be assured to find a foundation garment that harmonizes your vital proportions, molds and coaxes your figure into the loveliest lines. Support so necessary for poise and elegance. I'm Penelope Hereford-Jones saying fooey to Facebook. I cook, I clean, I preserve.

Bobby Darin and Beyond the Sea. Yes, it is coming up to 3:30. Well, we're almost done with Ron's Golden Oldies this week on Northside Radio. Ronnie's heading south. Yes, he's back in New South Wales and we'll be back here for his Golden Oldies program next Thursday between noon and 4 p.m. But

I remember watching Petticoat Junction all those years ago. I must have been very, very young. Kurt Massey and Petticoat Junction. It's 3:30 here, Northside Radio, FM 99.3. I'm Jane Arakawa, filling in for Ron for this week on Ron's Golden Oldies. And as we do right now, we head into the hits that hit the top of the charts for the years of the 1950s and 1960s. And in 1957, top of the charts this week in the United States was, well, perhaps we would have known it would be Elvis Presley, but it's Let Me Be Your Teddy Bear.

We will head back to the chart toppers this week in the United States and also in Australia in just a short moment, but we'll hear from Buddy Knox first.

0: Ah, dear. Body Knocks and Hula Love. It is Northside Radio. Ron's Golden Oldies here on Northside Radio. I'm Jane Arakawa, filling in for Ron. And yes, digging into the archives of Breakfast Radio Show that Ron and I presented all those years ago for quite a number of years. And we used to have a guest that came in. And Sally from Greenwich has called in and said she absolutely adored this lady giving her advice on 1950s manners, etc. And I did find one more clip that is about offering advice to young men who are wanting to meet some girls. And this is Penelope Hereford-Jones. And this is with Ron Atkins.
1: And now for our Facebook of the 50s moment. Let's dip back into the social pages of the Women's Weekly with Penelope Hereford-Jones. It's 1951 and it's all about improving your social encounters.
2: The attractive girl who lives in your street or catches your bus is sometimes the hardest person in the world to meet. If you've hoped in vain for an introduction, here are five tactful ways of taking the initiative in meeting her. A gallant but simple gesture of helping her from the bus can be the beginning of a friendship. Soon you'll have her company and get acquainted during the bus trip. Where she lunches should not be difficult for you to discover, but ask her permission before you join her, and when you do, don't offer to pay the first time. If you're caught in a crowd during interval at the local cinema, she'll welcome your help in getting service. Next time you meet, she'll say, "Hello," and the rest is up to you. Becoming friendly with her younger brother is a simple matter. Once you know him, you'll find that the opportunity of meeting his sister arises quite naturally. And last, the fifth way to meet a girl. Saturday morning baskets are a burden. When you see her struggling with hers, don't be backward in offering to carry it home for her. She'll appreciate it. I'm Penelope Hereford-Jones saying, "Fooey" to Facebook. I cook, I clean, I preserve.

Between 2:30pm and 4pm, motorists are required to drive at no more than 40 kilometres per hour through school zones. FM 99.3 urges you to please slow down if you're near a school at this time.

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Two great hits there from, well, 1964, A Hard Day's Night, The Beatles, obviously, and before that, Bobby Lewis from 1961. They were both top of the charts in the United States this week, back in, yeah, the rock and roll decades. Thank you so much for your company this afternoon. I really enjoyed presenting Ron's Golden Oldies, and he tells me he's enjoyed listening to it as well, which is great news. He's making his way south from the warmth of Queensland and in New South Wales right now. He'll be back here behind the mic for his Golden Oldies program next Thursday between noon and 4 p.m. I'm Jane Arakawa. I'll be down in the Vault of Vinyl next Monday at 6 p.m. here on Northside Radio with Popheads musicologist Roddy Lee. And we will be presenting the Popheads Hour of Power and playing British gals of the 60s. So I'm sure you'll enjoy that Hour of Power. Thank you so much. Cheerio. Have a great afternoon and evening.

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That's all we've time for in today's show. Thank you very much to our wonderful audience, to our fine cast. We have to say good afternoon, Australia. See you next time. Bye now. Au revoir.

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It's 4 o'clock on Northside Radio FM 99.3. Unfortunately, Ray Hood has called in. He's not well, but he won't be spreading his germs here at Northside Radio. So I guess we wish him all the very best for a speedy recovery. We're also hoping for a speedy recovery of our damaged or inconsistent server here at Northside Radio, one of the technical problems here at Northside Radio. So what will happen is that we will end up going to CBAA's emergency broadcasting system, which plays some various programming from SBS. So you will be hearing a variety of programming while ever there isn't a presenter on air. So hopefully our wonderful tech volunteer will be able to resolve the problem. It does take some time, and we congratulate all the volunteers here at Northside Radio. Ray, we wish you a speedy recovery, and yes, we're all looking forward to the formatting program here on Northside Radio. Cheerio for now.

That's a recent single from the Persian Kurdish American singer and composer Ilana Sason. And 1 year after the release of her album In Between, her quartet has released a reimagined version of the title track, featuring the special guest oud player Ara Dinkjan. Ilana Sason and In Between. And before that, we heard from Lucy Wise, a folk singer who lives in Malmesbury in Victoria, and that's the single V-Line from her forthcoming album Salt. Lucy Wise is hitting the road in the coming months. I know she's going to regional Victoria and probably elsewhere in the country as well, so look out for her. Her live shows are pretty wonderful. And you're listening to Continental Drift. It's Gary Havrillay with you. Still to come, some Ugandan folk and reggae. Next, we're going to an Amsterdam-based Ghanaian-born trumpeter, composer and bandleader. His name is Barima Amo, and Rhythms of Love is his new release. It's a heartfelt tribute to the music and icons that shaped his musical journey. Amo has a deep passion for preserving and revitalising Ghanaian high life jazz and Afrobeat.

And the beat was the rhythm of God. And the rhythm of God is the harmony of humanity. And where there is

So a couple of songs there from the Ghanaian trumpeter based in Amsterdam. His name is Barima Amo and the album Rhythms of Love. First we heard In the Beginning and just then Love Be Sweet. Well, next on Continental Drift, we're going to Uganda. First up here is a recent Afro-folk release from a young singer called Akongo Wero. And this single is called Same, and it's inspired by a personal experience of a broken relationship, a moment where love has already faded, even though one side asks for a second chance. Akongo Wero sings in both English and Dopadola, her mother tongue, spoken in eastern Uganda.

0: That song is called Bampita Bulubembe, and it's from a new 5-track EP from the Razuf label, featuring reggae from Kampala in Uganda. It's called Katogo Sessions Volume 2, and the artist there is Manson Bulubembe. And before that, we heard from a young Ugandan singer called Akongo Wero and a single from her called Same. And if you're listening via the Community Radio Network, that's where we'll have to leave the program for this week. I'm Gary Haffrelay. Hope you've enjoyed the music. You can find the playlist online by doing a search for Continental Drift CRN. And I'll look forward to your company again next week.
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3: Hello, I'm Lewis Donaldson. Australia's recorded its first confirmed bird flu case in a magpie. Shannon Kirkwood has the latest.
4: Acting Chief Veterinary Officer Dr. Sam Hamilton says there's now 123 confirmed or presumed positive detections of the virus. The CSIRO's latest tests have confirmed the virus in 14 greater crested terns, one silver gull and one magpie in Victoria. There's also been confirmation of 6 further cases in South Australia, all in greater crested terns. Dr. Hamilton says the nation's poultry and agricultural production systems remain free of the virus.
3: The Minister for Foreign Affairs, Penny Wong, has announced more than $15 million in support of Fiji's HIV response. Speaking from the country's capital, Suva, Minister Wong says the funding will strengthen the health security of both Fiji and Australia.
5: Regrettably, as you know, Fiji is experiencing the fastest growing HIV outbreak in the world. And we, Australia, is standing with you in responding to this crisis. And our support recognises that this is a health challenge, but it is also a security challenge.
3: A witness has appeared before the Royal Commission into Anti-Semitism and Social Cohesion today, outlining an opportunity for social media platforms to cooperate with police to stop online hate being acted upon. The current hearing block is examining the key drivers of anti-Semitism, how individuals become radicalised, and the response of governments. A witness under the pseudonym ADY says online platforms could help disrupt attack planning.
6: There would certainly be an opportunity for platforms to be proactive in providing information, intelligence to law enforcement, particularly when you've got individuals that are talking about potential attack planning, building manifestos online.
3: Indigenous female athletes have spoken out about experiences of racism in sport. A federal parliamentary inquiry is examining racism, hate and violence directed at Aboriginal and Torres Strait Islander people. Marissa Williamson-Polman is an amateur boxer and the founder of the Centre for Ending Harm in Sport. She's told the hearing in Melbourne there are gaps in policy and often athletes have nowhere else to turn.
7: Not only am I a woman and I'm young and I'm outspoken and I'm black, all those factors compounded together made me more of a target.
3: Emergency services in Port Adelaide have warned of a toxic structure fire which is burning sulphur. A 1 kilometre evacuation zone is in place surrounding Munta Road. The Metropolitan Fire Service says people should not enter the area as it is extremely dangerous. The Prime Minister will welcome the General Secretary and President of Vietnam to Australia next week. The leaders will meet in Canberra on Tuesday to discuss opportunities to deepen cooperation as part of the Vietnamese leader's first visit to Australia. A wet and windy week can be expected across the country's south. The Bureau of Meteorology's David Kroc has tomorrow's forecast.
8: A cloud band will continue streaming over inland Western Australia and parts of South Australia on Friday. Behind it comes a strong cold front which will reach southwest Western Australia later in the day before continuing across southern Australia over the course of the weekend. Elsewhere, the dry season is in full swing across northern Australia with just a few light showers along parts of the Queensland coast.
3: To sport, North Melbourne will welcome back George Wardlaw for tonight's AFL clash against the Western Bulldogs. The Roos need a win to keep their slim finals hope alive, while a victory for the Bulldogs should all but secure their spot in next month's finals.
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10: Hello and welcome to The Wire, your national and independent coverage of current affairs right across Australia on community and Indigenous radio. I'm Emma Watsky, coming to you from Radio Adelaide here in Tandanya on the lands of Kanamina. Our team pays our deepest respect to elders past, present and emerging. We extend this respect to all First Nations listeners and to the rightful custodians of the lands you're listening in from. And today on the show,
11: I think it's just one of the first steps we need to do to address a larger systemic issues and make sure that we have a healthcare team that is diverse and is ready to look after all the needs of Australians.
10: Medical students have been left out of the latest Commonwealth PRAC payment program expansion, leaving many concerned about how to pay the bills amid long industry placements. Also, asthma is now the leading cause of disease burden amongst Australian children aged 5 to 14, with experts calling for it to become a national health priority. And later,
12: very, very similar to how if you're hungry, you need to eat, and if you're thirsty, you need to drink. Loneliness is your signal, your body's signal to connect with someone.
10: Loneliness, it's been labelled a public health epidemic, with between 1 in 4 feeling its impacts. This week marks the 4th Loneliness Awareness Week, casting light on the power of community connection. We'll have this and more for you over the next half hour. We're on air across Australia thanks to the Community Radio Network and the support from the Community Broadcasting Foundation. First up, in 1945, a sheet of blinding white light appeared. Suddenly, it gave way to a thick mushroom cloud of smoke, leaving the sky completely dark. It was known as Little Boy, a 4,400-kilogram uranium-enriched atomic bomb launched on Hiroshima on August 6 by the US, turning the city to ash. Days later, a similar event happened on Nagasaki. The bombs changed the world forever, killing thousands immediately and claiming thousands later through burns and radiation exposure. A decade later, the atomic age intensified with nuclear testing in Maralinga and Emu Plains in remote South Australia. 81 years on, activists gathered across the country to remember victims. Here in Adelaide, The Wire heard some of those perspectives as campaigners renew push for peace.
13: The temperature of the air at the point of explosion reached 7 million degrees Celsius. Several millionths of a second after the explosion, a fireball appeared, radiating white heat rays and radiation in all directions. The North Koreans not surviving, 12-year-old schoolgirl.
10: Speeches, prayer and song helped share a collective message.

0: Greg Mead says Gathering for Peace has remained an important continuity.
1: We've been coming here for many years to remember the tragedy of Hiroshima and Nagasaki, to remember that the impetus for that terrible tragedy continues today, and it's just going on now with the AUKUS treaty and with nuclear proliferation. And we're very worried that unless we keep in mind the human tragedy that's involved in nuclear war, things like this will keep happening, and the endless sort of trajectory towards militarism and war generally won't be stopped. And we're doing our very small thing just to remember the victims of such things.
0: And how vital do you think that grassroots activism and gathering has been over the years?
1: I think it's important because we need to keep remembering what tragedies can occur as a result of unstopped militarism. And it's just really important that even on a really small level that these things aren't forgotten, because things don't change unless they start somewhere.
2: I'm Joyce van der Smann. I'm part of the Romero community started by Sister Janet Mead, and she continued something that many people had been doing, a peace vigil in the heart of our city of Adelaide.
0: And how has that continued over the decades? Can you elaborate a little bit on that?
2: Originally, we had peace vigils very frequently, weekly, but always we had one on the 6th of August to commemorate the bombing of the nuclear bomb by the USA. That was such a horrific thing that we knew would change mankind forever, and the fight between good and evil suddenly became absolutely dire and monumental. So we knew that should never ever pass without attention and remembrance and reflection.
3: I'm with my two sisters, and our father used to run the Hiroshima Day marches and other events, so it's a very strong reason for us. Including my husband was an innocent Marine in the French Navy in 1966 and was sent to Moroa and saw personally, 40 kilometres away, 7 bomb tests, atmospheric. Oh, really? And he was on an oceanographic ship whose job was to track the cloud. So they did, and they went down to the Gambia Islands because General de Gaulle was there and wanted the explosion to happen, so he pressed the button, even though the wind was blowing toward the Gambia Islands. And Michelle, my husband, and the crew went to land and took assays of land vegetables and fruits. Normally they were doing sea creatures, and they were not allowed to tell the locals that there was a radioactive rain. This whole experience, because remember he was didn't know where he was going when he chose this boat, thought he was going to Japan, totally radicalized him.
4: Nanari Jenny Gudnadu. Pintimiyu. So I'm speaking in Ghana. I'm learning Ghana, so I feel like I need to show my respect.
0: Can you tell me a little bit about perhaps your involvement in these kinds of peace gatherings over the years?
4: I was brought up in a very peace-loving family. My father was a huge peace activist here in Adelaide, and so peace has been part of is in my DNA.
0: And in the current social climate with our agreement to AUKUS and the like, do you have any comments around that?
4: I'm dreadfully concerned about what this means for Adelaide, for South Australia and Australia. But for goodness sake, Malinauskas, just stop it. Stop putting our beautiful land out there in the firing line. I just can't stand it.
5: I'm a member of IPAN. I'm actually a South Australian convener, and we have some demands for this year's Hiroshima Remembrance Day activities. The recommendation from IPAN calls for Hiroshima Day activities to feature opposition to imperialist war and calls for nuclear weapon states to agree to declare that they will not be the first to use nuclear weapons and agree to the complete destruction and thorough prohibition of all nuclear weapons. We call on the Australian government to sign the treaty on the prohibition of nuclear weapons. We also call for the freedom of Israeli nuclear whistleblower Mokandai Vanunu and to build the People's Movement to cancel the US-led imperialist AUKUS pact and the acquisition of nuclear power war submarines. We call for the closing of Pine Gap, the secret US intelligence base and a critical part of the US nuclear command and nuclear war preparations, and ending the US-Australian alliance and inevitable imperialist war.
0: Convener at IPAN, ending that story.
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7: It's Loneliness Awareness Week, celebrating the theme Make Room for Connection. It was an initiative that first emerged 4 years ago from organisation Ending Loneliness Together. Its aim? To draw attention to loneliness and social isolation, which continue to have major impacts, individually, collectively, and across broader society. Across the country, there's pockets of communities joining to help build connections and combat the stigma around loneliness. But first, I spoke with Professor Michelle Lim, CEO and Scientific Chair of Ending Loneliness Together, who said this week-long public awareness campaign highlights the many misconceptions around loneliness and serves to empower action.
8: This is really a campaign to try to correct the many misconceptions and to empower people to kind of take action on loneliness, which is really now seen as a public health priority.
7: And I understand, you know, like you have mentioned, loneliness is termed as a public health crisis by a number of experts. The majority of statistics that I found said that 1 in 3 are or have experienced loneliness. What does your research show regarding rates and the impacts loneliness has on health, well-being, and a number of other flow-on implications?
8: Almost 1 in 3 Australians report what we call problematic levels of loneliness, and 1 in 4 Australians report what we call persistent levels of loneliness, so loneliness that's ongoing. In our new research in 2023, we can see that not much has changed in terms of statistics, which has actually got a huge call to action around that, because we can't really shift the dial on loneliness without our real collective action. What we have also looked though in this year is not just loneliness but also social isolation, which is having fewer contact with people. And what we found was about 1 in 2 people living in Australia report some form of social disconnection.
7: How vital is the blend of expertise and voices of lived experience or changes in literacy in combating the several stigmas around loneliness, and how can this help to build connections?
8: I think this is why the public health awareness campaign is really critical, because what it's trying to do is really address those misconceptions and to shift the way we think about it. This is, for some reason, really been imprinted in our society that loneliness is a personality deficit of someone who feels it. When in science, actually, what has been really well demonstrated for a long time is that loneliness itself is a normal human signal for you to do something different about your relationships. Very, very similar to how if you're hungry, you need to eat, and if you're thirsty, you need to drink. Loneliness is your signal, your body's signal, to connect with someone.
7: I understand that loneliness impacts rural areas, marginalised groups, and more vulnerable people at higher rates. What specific ways can we help to target isolation and build connection amongst these groups of people?
8: I think that there are many things that we can do, but the main thing is the culture shift and the systemic shift that will then have downstream impacts on some of these vulnerable groups. So, for example, people who might be living in rural, remote areas, they're much more predisposed to feeling lonely and socially isolated. What is it that we can do on community level to direct more funding to rural, remote, regional areas where people can have fewer barriers to connect with each other, those opportunities other than the local pub? This is something that is very much needed, and definitely what our data is showing is that that group particularly might need a bit more support in terms of community infrastructure.
9: One organisation tackling loneliness in Australia's remote communities is Spark. Through its co-work clubs, a program designed to bring remote working individuals together in physical community spaces, Hayley Everest, Community and Engagement Lead, says connecting community members has helped to fight impacts of loneliness and social isolation.
10: So Spark Co-work Club was created by a couple of community members in the Adelaide Hills, and there are many people that work on their own. In this modern age, people are working in home offices more regularly. And so what these community members realised is that creating a space where people can come together to work side by side is a really impactful way to address isolation in workplaces. And so they created Spark Co-work Club, where they catch up in a venue in the Adelaide Hills.
9: Team leader Tanae Fleming at Skylight Mental Health says that providing accessible and judgment-free spaces is key to building connections.
10: And what we've learned since then is that the notion of what's called body doubling is actually, from an evidence perspective, a really effective way for people to be more productive at work when you're side by side with someone. It just creates that momentum to work more effectively. So not only are they curing their isolation, but they're curing their effectiveness as well.
11: Skylight's all about supporting people remaining participant focused and led, and helping them to improve their mental health, helping them to build connection with their community. We don't base our services on any sort of diagnosis. People don't need to come through a mental health team or through a GP to access our services, and they're all free for our participants to attend as well.
12: As it's Loneliness Awareness Week, and the main theme of it this year is Make Room for Connections. Obviously, you've got a lot of services that are very similar to this.
11: Yeah.
12: How does this theme sort of resonate with Skylight services and overall message?
11: It's really important. I think the theme, There's Room for You, is something that we really pride ourselves on at Skylight, is that we can create, you know, room, space and environment for our participants that feels safe and welcoming and not judgmental. It's something that all of our programs really strive to do, and to give our participants dignity and respect.
7: Team leader Tanae Fleming from Skylight Mental Health speaking with The Wire's Sam Giorgio. The Australian Government's recent expansion of the Commonwealth PRAC payment program to 10 additional frontline and allied health disciplines has excluded medical students from accessing the means-tested financial support. Students studying medicine won't be eligible to receive payments of up to $338.60 per week, raising concerns about student and community well-being. Adelaide Medical Students Society is the peak representative organisation for medical students at Adelaide University. The Wire's Taylor Viskidge spoke with several members to hear their reaction.
13: The first thing I think that lots of us felt was that we're really excited and happy, because I think the government expanding it shows that they recognise the importance of reducing the financial barriers for mandatory placements, especially in healthcare, where the country is facing sort of a workforce shortage. Unfortunately, this expansion was not extended to medical students.
14: That was AMSS president and final year medical student Cash, who says the exclusion of medicine comes at a significant financial and wellbeing cost.
13: Pretty much the entire year, you're at placement sites, which can vary a lot from hospital to community, like GP. I'm currently at a psychiatry clinic, but either way, the expectation is that students are expected to do 9 to 5, usually 2,000 to up to 4,000 hours of placement, just depending on the length of the degree. The only way I've been sort of really able to get through it is by working on the weekends. So I work at a pharmacy. If you look at my full schedule, it means that I'm at placement from 9 to 5, Monday to Friday, most weeks. And then I'm also typically working maybe 6 to 7 hours on Saturdays and Sundays.
14: Aboriginal and Torres Strait Islander representative Niche, a fourth year Bunamaya student from the Yamaji region of Western Australia, says this is further compounded for students with cultural connections.
15: In my third year of medicine last year, I stretched time between Bamington supervising, private tutoring, and also company tutoring. And I felt really disconnected from my culture because I had really little time readily available to spend with them and learn my mob's language, or even to plan trips back to country, and sacrificed my connection with the land. And currently, as a fourth year, I had to quit my job to allocate time for study, as I'm constantly fighting to keep up with the curve in my year. And it makes me sad I'm less readily available to support my single mom in caring for my sister who has significant disability. And on one rotation, I was catching 4 buses a day because I didn't own a car, which I believe that's testimony to the greater socioeconomic disparity faced by First Nations students. And some First Nations students are leaving a legacy as the first people in their family to attend university. And I'd be really saddened if, because of finances, that caused a barrier for other First Nations peers. So I understand that in the future, we will be earning money at a consultant level. However, it takes years to reach that calibre of skill. And at the current trajectory, myself and other First Nations students are becoming overwhelmingly discouraged from achieving the completion of our degree.
14: Ava, also a fourth year AMSS Aboriginal and Torres Strait Islander representative, has stepped away from community and cultural commitments in order to make ends meet.
16: My mob is from Wooe down in northeastern Tasmania, part of the Fowler region. In my years prior, I loved immersing myself in the community and giving back to them in any way that I could. And I did this particularly through sport, through AFL. And I did have to give this away just due to time constraints, but also the financial burden of actually travelling to and from the games. I live in a huge family household. We are from a rural and remote background as well. I've got five younger brothers. All my siblings also work just so that I don't have to ask my parents for additional assistance, knowing that I require so much financial help. I am fortunate enough, however, that my parents are classed as high income earners, yet being one of six children, not only does this affect me, it affects all my brothers, and dad is often away on weekends doing extra work to support me in my education.
14: Ava was recently accepted into a fifth-year rural program in the Barossa and says prac payment support would be profound.
16: Oh, it would actually be life-changing. It would take so much pressure. I'm already under so much pressure with my study. So having that additional payment, honestly, there are no words.
14: Cash says that the significant financial barriers for diverse students are contributing to the shortages being seen in regional and First Nations communities.
13: It's important to recognise that the students who are most likely to become doctors that work in these communities originate from these communities. I think one of

0: is. So I think the real thing that I'd want people to also acknowledge is not only does it have a significant impact on mental health, it means that diverse communities and the patients of the future, or patients even right now, unable to be treated by or looked after by people from their same communities or people from a diverse background. We strongly urge the federal government to reconsider the decision. And I think it's just one of the first steps we need to do to address sort of the larger systemic issues and make sure that we have a healthcare team that is diverse and is ready to look after all the needs of Australians.
1: Niche agrees BRAC payments would show support for First Nations students hoping to return to their communities.
2: I really want to go into Indigenous communities and help those communities. We hear a lot about cultural safety and are taught it, but we want to physically see it.
3: AMSS Aboriginal and Torres Strait Islander Representative Niche ending that report.
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3: Asthma is now the leading cause of disease burden among Australian children aged 5 to 14, according to the Australian Institute of Health and Welfare's Australia Health 2026 report. Asthma Australia says the findings challenge the perception the condition is minor and is calling for it to become a national health priority, with greater investment in prevention, education and support for children and their families. The Wire's Azuzena Carrasco asked CEO of Asthma Australia, Kate Miranda, if she was surprised by the report's outcomes.
5: So what disease burden means, it measures how much a health condition affects a person's life, how that impacts their health, their well-being, how ill it makes them. With this finding, they're looking at how much impact does childhood asthma have on the whole population, how much impact do autism spectrum disorders have, anxiety, depression. So what they've found when they've compared the impact of all the health conditions on children, asthma has the greatest impact. It's become Australia's biggest health challenge.
6: There seems to be a fair deal of attention towards anxiety, depression as being major diseases among children in Australia, or at least in Western countries for that matter. But why do you think asthma has not received the same level of attention and investment?
5: Part of it is because it's so common. There's about 4.8 million children aged 5 to 14 in Australia. 400,000 children have asthma. It's the fourth most common chronic condition. It's become a bit of a victim of its own familiarity. But this report shows, given that it's got the greatest burden, that asthma is having an impact on children, and that's their ability to go to school, participate in sport, then their parents have to look after them. So it's typically commonly diagnosed in primary school, and it's a lifelong condition. Although someone says, oh, I've grown out of it, you know, we say that there's no cure for asthma, you just might be symptom-free. But the fact that it's a condition that can be brought on by viruses, very common in winter, environmental factors that are out of children's control, high pollen days, sometimes inside the home, it's common things like mold and pollen. If I was to walk down the street and ask 10 different people what they thought was the number one health condition impacting Australian children, I think most people would say autism spectrum disorders, they would say anxiety, they'd mention depression, but I don't think people would mention asthma.
6: Because it is often seen as a condition, like you said, that can be easily managed or simply grow out of it. That's why your advocacy is about challenging this perception. And so what is the current government support and what are the gaps at the moment?
5: Well, there's obviously our doctors and nurses, primary care GPs, and that's where people obviously get a diagnosis of asthma. It's where they get asthma action plans, where they get a review. But what we're calling for is a greater government investment in a preventative approach to asthma, for education for parents, so that they are able to support their child with self-management. Because in between GP visits, parents are managing children's asthma in the home, teachers are managing it in school. And it's just about really providing that education, because if people understand their triggers, if they've got a good GP, if they've got a preventative approach, they should be able to manage it fairly well in the community, at school and at home. But, you know, we've had cases where we've gone to parent workshops and had 20 parents there, and they've spent a few hours with parents just explaining the basics. What is asthma? What happens in your child's lungs when they're triggered? A typical question a parent will ask is, when do I know how to when to take my child to hospital? And they say, if you ask your child a question, question, and they can't answer the question in one sentence without gasping.

0: and breathing, then that's the time that you take them. So parents have so many questions and they should really have the opportunity. And GPs are fantastic, but it's a lot to expect for them to provide that really detailed education in one consultation.
1: Kate Miranda from Asthma Australia speaking with The Wire's Azuzana Carrasco. And unfortunately, that's the end of the show today. Thanks so much for being with me. I'm Emma Watsky from Radio Adelaide here in Tandanya. Stay tuned for tomorrow's show brought to you from 4EB in Brisbane. The Wire is a weekday co-production between 2SER in Gadigal, Sydney, 4ZZZ and Radio 4EB in Meanjin, Brisbane, Sin Media in Nam, Melbourne and Radio Adelaide, with the great support of the Community Broadcasting Foundation and the Community Radio Network. 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
1: National Radio News.
2: Hello, I'm Lewis Donaldson. A witness has appeared at the Federal Parliamentary Inquiry into Racism, Hate and Violence directed at Aboriginal and Torres Strait Islander people. It's heard of the impact racism has had within sporting clubs and during sporting games. Dr Esmeralda Bamblett, president of the Fitzroy Stars Football and Netball Club in Melbourne, says racism is being used to target Indigenous players.
3: So if you're really good, it means someone else is not as good as you. And if someone's not as good as you, you have to even up the playing field. And one of the ways you do that is being racist. It is racism. It is the way you umpire. It is the way you talk to people. It is the way you make people feel.
2: One Nation leader Pauline Hanson has detailed who she wants to remove from the country under her mass deportation push. Ms Hanson says she's not against migration, but wants to bring people to Australia who make the country prosperous. Speaking to News 24, Ms Hanson says she isn't concerned about who she is targeting to move.
4: Why bring in so many people that don't fit the needs that we want in Australia? We don't need any more Uber drivers, nail technicians, dog walkers, these people, gone. Stop all that. So I don't care what people think, whether, you know, it's going to affect their businesses, they're not going to sell them any products or the universities because they won't have the number of foreign students coming in here. I don't care.
2: The Minister for Foreign Affairs, Penny Wong, has announced more than $15 million in support of Fiji's HIV response. Minister Wong says the funding will strengthen the health security of both Fiji and Australia. Ms Wong is in Fiji for the Pacific Islands Forum Foreign Ministers meeting. She spoke on the importance of Pacific cooperation.
5: The forum is central to this. It brings all 18 members together, and coming together we have a stronger voice on the issues that matter to us. We know that relationships are built on trust, and Australia has been working to build that trust, strengthening relationships and transforming our partnerships across the Pacific.
2: A national cycling advocacy group says Australia is taking positive steps toward improving cyclist safety. Today, the federal government has announced the Australian Competition and Consumer Commission is being tasked to develop national standards for e-bikes. It's in response to a rise in serious injuries and fatalities related to e-bikes and e-scooters. Director of National Advocacy at We Ride Australia, Stephen Hodge, told National Radio News this announcement follows funding for more bicycle and active transport infrastructure.
6: These are two really positive complementary measures that mean the choice for people to ride bicycles and e-bicycles will be much easier, more convenient and safer for everybody.
2: US health officials are investigating a salmonella outbreak linked to Mexican jalapeno peppers. 345 people in 27 states have come down sick, with 36 hospitalizations. It's prompted a supplier to recall peppers sent to restaurants, including Chipotle Mexican Grill. The outbreak comes amid heightened scrutiny of food safety following a recent US cyclosporiasis outbreak. 41 firefighters from across Australia and New Zealand are making their way to Canada. North America is continuing to experience significant fire activity. In British Columbia, hundreds of homes have been lost to wildfires. The New South Wales Rural Fire Service says the Australian and New Zealand contingent will help support local firefighting operations. Turning to sport, LIV Golf says it has secured a lead investor which will allow the breakaway league to continue. Chief Executive Scott O'Neill says an agreement has been signed, with the transaction expected to close in September. There was doubt over the future of LIV Golf after Saudi Arabia's public investment fund pulled its funding earlier this year.
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8: Hello, welcome. You are tuned in to Final Draft, your half hour of books, writing and literary culture. My name's Andrew Popel, coming to you across Australia on the Community Radio Network. Every week I sit down with incredible Australian authors. We discuss their new books and the inspiration, the perspiration that goes into making these incredible stories, stories that tell us about who we are, stories that inspire us, stories that help us just investigate our culture. Mirandi Riwo is joining us on the show today, and I am so excited about that. As we begin, I will acknowledge that I am recording on the lands of the Darug and Gunungurra people. I pay my respects to the traditional owners, acknowledging their ongoing connection to their lands, acknowledging that it is unceded land. Mirandi Riwo has a new novel out, A Short History of Longans. This is an incredible family story set across four generations. I love Mirandi's books. If you are a long-time listener, you will know we have spoken before. Mirandi told me during the chat that way back in 2017, I think I was her first radio interview for Final Draft. Now here we are, eight books later. It's so exciting. Join me today. Mirandi Riwo and I are going to be discussing A Short History of Longans.
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8: You are tuned in to Final Draft. It is books, writing, and literary culture coming to you across Australia on the Community Radio Network. My name's Andrew Popel, and I am welcoming back to the show Mirandi Riwo. Mirandi's the author of Sunbirds, The Fish Girl, and Stone Sky Gold Mountain, which won the Queensland Literary Award, the inaugural ARA Historical Novel Prize. Oh my goodness, Mirandi, I'm just going to welcome you. There are so many like accolades for that one book alone. You are joining me today. We've got your new novel, A Short History of Longans.
9: Yes. Gosh, I like to keep the titles a bit tricky, don't I?
8: I love this title. I don't think I've actually asked you about it, but I just love the haven't got a question, but I love the symmetry of A Short History of Longans, and I know that there is just some gorgeous wordplay there, and yeah. So we're going across four generations in A Short History of Longans. Four generations of a family. In the near future, Daniel lives a solitary life trapped by his past. In the year 2000, Wendy tries to connect to her family even as her memory is gradually stripped away. In post-war America, Ruby fears she may never get back to Australia. And in the mid-19th century, Mariah and Ayang are drawn together to begin the whole saga. I wanted to start, maybe indulgently here, with my experience reading A Short History of Longans. As I moved from Daniel's narrative into Wendy's, I found myself, I was looking for connections, like the connective tissue of this family story. And I think subconsciously I was searching maybe for like a big reveal. And it really wasn't until I allowed myself to experience each of the characters for themselves that I tuned into, I guess, all the little things that make up a life, make up a family. That was very vibes based in my observation. But I am really curious for you, as you wrote, how you thought about all the linkages of the stories and bringing them together.
9: Okay, that's an interesting question. I always knew the four sections and the four characters would be quite separate. I wanted to tell their individual stories and as a story. So I wanted it to be, you could read, you know, Ruby's section on its own and it'll make sense. And then the other parts, you know, the other little connections I've put in there are, I think, actually representative of what you'd find in a family. Like maybe all I know about my auntie might say is through my mum, and my mum would say like, how she cooked something really well, that they'd go there and stay, you know, they'd stay with other, you know, those sort of little stories or objects that you have that are passed around. And I guess for me, they're the links. It's not like some huge link or connection, but I did also want each section to very subtly explain something about the last section. So Daniel has acted in a particular way. So it's a book about memory. So I wanted to look at memory and its different facets through each section. And he's remembered in a particular way, for right or wrong. And his reaction to that, I wanted that to kind of come to light in the second section through Wendy. We just have one little part in Wendy's section where she mentions him and his father. And then I'm hoping, just as a background to Wendy's story, because actually it's Wendy's story by the time we're there, you're getting these little hints of maybe why Daniel was the way he is. And I think that's in life, you know, how you meet people and you might judge them for maybe actions or what they're doing right now, but something in their past could explain why they're like that. I think it probably comes down to I love links and stories. Like I think the first time I was amazed by it was probably over 20 years ago with Tim Winton's The Turning. Like, you know, and they're very, you know, you have to look hard for the links, you know, and I loved that. I love that, that you could be listening to a story and just go, oh my God, that's the woman from, you know, she was at the clothesline or whatever. And then, you know, there's other books like Yarg Yasi's Homegoing, which is sort of a linked family from, you know, hundreds of years ago as well. And Thea Astley. Now, Thea Astley I read for Stone Sky Gold Mountain because she, it is also set in Maytown, like Stone Sky. And it's also linked short stories about one family. Just so what I wanted was they each have their own story, but we're just finding out something. If we're paying attention, we're finding out one little sort of Easter egg in that story or that might explain some behavior in the earlier story.
10: You've got these gorgeous, I mean, functionally little novellas around each character. When did you know it was enough for each?
9: Oh, that's an interesting question. I think, so originally when I was thinking about the story, I definitely wanted to write like a cross-cultural love story. So sort of, that sort of came out of the writing and the research for Stone Sky. So years ago. So it's just sort of been, you know, in my mind. And somewhere along the line, I decided I'm going to write this book. So instead of like a family saga, I didn't want to write just a straight family saga, sort of rolling forward. I thought I liked the idea of it going backwards. So we could, you know, have that reveal. So each section, I mean, this took me a few years to write. So I would say like writing any book or short story or novella, you take time to develop the story, the characters, what's happening in their life, what's happening in the world. So I guess in the beginning, maybe I had to be a bit strategic about who represented that time the best, you know, because there's like, you know, this 50 years and then there's the year 2000, you know, it's just turned the year 2000 Wendy's section. And the section before is Ruby in Hollywood, just after World War II. And then we go back to Mariah, who's an Irish orphan during the famine period who comes to Australia based on my great, great, great grandmother. So I guess for each section, I just built it up. Like, so then I had Ah Yang and I had, and I'd come across, so just as an example for the last section, which I wrote third. So I wrote it as Daniel's section. So Daniel's section, I was wondering about him. He was making his artworks. That was inspired by an artwork I saw here at GOMA. And then I was reading about this case in America that really fascinated me. It was an author and what happened to his daughter. But there's a character that's like, it's a real story, but there's a person in the story who's just a periphery character. And I always wondered how he coped with what happened in the more major story. So I guess each story was built like that. Then Wendy, that again was based on something real. And I wondered how this woman coped with what happened. And that was her section. So she's more about lost memories, I guess, and trying to build a family tree. Ruby's is more about memorabilia. So I had these ideas with memory, like how they were going to represent these facets of memory. So she's memorabilia and she's got her trunk full of things. And then the last sections, I guess, to show, you know, we have such fragmented, I guess, little knowledge of what our families or our ancestors were actually, how they were, apart from just bits and pieces, stories passed down. So I just wanted that to be more concentrated on those characters so you can see it sort of more, you know, close up than something just like in the past.
10: One of the things I really wanted to talk to you about and zoom in on was Daniel's artistic practice. You've mentioned it there. From the very beginning, I kind of allowed it, or I assumed, and I don't think I was too far wrong with this, that it could become a sort of cipher for my reading. So in his practice, Daniel takes these pieces of crockery, they're heirlooms of his family, he breaks them, he reforms them into new creations. And this fracturing and reforming, it felt emblematic to me of what I was going to come to find in each of the family members' stories as they were seeking to kind of reconcile their Irish and their Chinese heritage, especially in Australia, which is you don't need to read the book to know it's a country that is going to have a distinct preference for one and a racism against the other. But then I found Daniel Skolts, Wendy Wright's, Ruby Acts, Ah Yang Gardens, and I was so interested in this idea of creativity and art in the story and how its expression collides with crafting identity.
9: Ah, interesting. Do you know what? I don't think I've ever thought of it in that manner that they each had a different art. I know with Daniel's, I know what you're saying about the fragmented pieces being put together and they're of, you know, the family. Like last night, actually, at my book launch, I was asked, how did I get that idea? And it was definitely from an art sort of piece I'd seen, but also my family are great hoarders. And when I'm not talking like problem hoarders, but we have a lot of knickknacks and china and collectibles and just all these things. So, I mean, that sort of came naturally to me that Daniel would have these boxes of stuff from his dad.
10: So I'm reading it as a cipher and you're just like, no. Sometimes you just want to smash some of the stuff in your garage make some room.
9: No, I actually think for him it does represent what he would like to do with his life. Yes. Mm. Like it is actually represents, you know, because he's also hiding other little family heirlooms in there as well in his sculptures. So he is a damaged man who's trying to just put something back together. So yeah, that is definitely how he works. That's really interesting how you've pointed out all the different arts.
10: He takes something that on its surface seems cohesive, yes, and he breaks it and reforms it, which is, I think only you and I are going to maybe appreciate that there are

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1: Really into whatever Chinese blood he had. So he's trying to make some sort of connection. So poor Daniel's like looked up, you know, like what can he call his cat? Like after, you know, some bloody Chinese emperor, you know, he's collected all the fake or not fake, whatever China together. He's got the altar still going. But then, you know, I was thinking of like my dad, who's Chinese Indonesian, but, you know, Chinese he has an altar, but sometimes funny little things do appear on the altar, maybe not necessarily traditional. So I wanted to show that side of Daniel that he's trying, but how's he going to get it? If especially if somebody like Olivia isn't teaching him or taking him in hand, how is he, you know, apart from, I don't know, Googling it, like how's he going to, how's he going to find, you know, his sort of an authentic kind of Chinese-ness.
2: But you've made this point also that, you know, coming from your own experience, that sometimes the fake is better than the real, or however we interpret that. And so I actually want to link that to Ruby's story, which very much is interestingly impacts, because she has found herself, she's, you know, it's the post-war world. She's been acting since before the war, and she's playing different versions of herself, always wondering what was too much, what was not enough of these aspects of her identity for the next person. In a way, she's what you've just described. Sometimes she can be more real than the fake because she is learning to draw on these aspects on herself on demand.
1: Yeah, because she looks the part. I guess, and she's trying very hard to make the most of it because she actually would like to, she would actually like the Shakespeare parts, you know, that are given to white women or girls. She's based on a really fascinating woman named Rose Kwong, who was more from the 1920s, I think. But she just decided she was an older kind of adult, and she was Chinese Australian. I think she'd never been to China. I think she went to China once she became quite well known for what, you know, her Orientalist lectures. But she just decided as an adult that she wanted to be an actress, and, you know, and she was in a play, I think, with Sir Laurence Olivier. Like, she did quite well giving these lectures on being Chinese, even though she only went there once, like later. So Ruby's based on her, and she did end up actually after the war settling in America as well, Rose Kwong. So I just found her so fascinating. And yes, I gifted some of her story. And I've also got, like, Rose Kwong did write a couple of books. Like, one was like translating some, you know, Chinese legend, and the other one was translating language. And, you know, I can't speak or read Chinese or Mandarin or Cantonese or anything. So I would be interested to know how, again, she falls into this same boat of, say, me or Daniel or sort of Rose Kwong, of how authentic can you be and how authentic are you allowed to be? Like,
2: It also begs some interesting questions that they're not – the thing that I was – as I was trying to write this question, I was thinking about the fact that this is not central to the narrative, but it's also very important to acknowledge. And that's, I guess, the aspects of race and racism that each character experiences, each one being different in its iteration, but probably not the place it comes from. And there you're talking about, like, how a person understands their identity through their history, through their family, through what they choose. So for Daniel, what he chooses to try and identify and connect with, and yet he's still going to be subject to a society that is going to make its own decision about how they sit. How did you want these understandings of race and identity to weave through the story?
1: I guess for me, it was more to do with how these big structures, not the little, you know, those microaggressions on a daily kind of level, or you know, straight out racism. I guess for me, what I was trying to show is how a whole structure, societal or political structure, be it patriarchal or, you know, racist, you know, like with the White Australia policy here in Australia, how it can affect a family and how it can affect individuals. So we've got, and even, you know, I've been thinking with Stone Sky, I went around sort of laughing that, you know, in North Queensland, there were more Chinese than white people. And if the White Australia policy hadn't come in, there'd be more people who looked like me in Queensland, you know, because, but there was that kind of period after the White Australia policy where it was all kind of

0: Or a diary. Actually, when I was researching Stone Sky, I came across, I think there was a woman and she was doing a research work on her family's diary, I feel, and it was like her great-great-grandmother's account of running hotels and pubs in some part of the country Australia with her husband and 8 kids or something, and in the 1800s, and at no time did she mention that her husband was full Chinese and that the kids were Eurasian. Like, it was totally, for whatever reason, not mentioned. So I find all those things really, how does that affect you then? How do those huge structures actually affect the individual? Which is like how, I guess like in feminism, like how are these big structures, but on a cultural or racist sense, affecting how these individuals are thinking of themselves and their family history, I guess, So we've got Ruby, who can't hide because her mother was full Chinese as well. She can't hide her Chinese-ness, but her cousin, she's jealous of her cousin because her cousin's actually only maybe, a quarter Chinese by the time, she's come along. And so her cousin lives in Brisbane passing as white. And, that's how it's termed too. You're passing, like you're camouflaging yourself. I was just interested in how those big structures affected individuals. And that's what I really tried to show going down the line.
1: So now I guess we have to talk more about memory, because you've mentioned earlier memory as a big theme. You've literally just told us, I wanted to tell a story about memory where you actually have to, the memory has to be revealed.
0: Yes.
1: Yeah. Which is amazing. Like in a personal family story, you think you have memory, but then things can be revealed. Wendy's story is, of course, the most confronting around memory. Hers is failing. She lives in this kind of liminal space. I sort of found she's like sheltered from both the happiness, but also the brutal truth of parts of her life.
0: Exactly. Yes.
1: Yeah. Sorry. Please.
0: Oh, no. I was going to say that was inspired by, again, this is for book club, but there was a case I was watching, and I was always fascinated by the wife because she was supportive. But then it came out that she had dementia. And I just thought, gosh, how is she now seeing what's happening? Like, does she understand what's happening? Does she think it's confusing or confronting? Is it good that she can't remember? And that's where I came with Wendy but also she's working on a family memoir. Like, she wants to know about the Irish side of the family. So she knows James, her brother, loves the Chinese side of the family, and her thing is the Irish side of the family, which came from my mum's side of the family, in that, the Irish diaspora around the world are so proud of being Irish, whereas many of them, sadly, have never even been back. But they have all the Irish history. They know everything about, where they came from in Ireland, like my mum, but have never been back. So I find that fascinating, that sort of connection to another country that you've never lived in, all these years later. And like I said, and it was then I used my poor old great-great-great-grandmother's name. I said to Mum she'd just turn in her grave if she knew what I put her up to in that last section. But, yeah, so Wendy's trying to put that all together, and she has dementia, and she's just trying to get through that one day of memories.
1: I wanted to ask about the Longun Tree, and there's only so much we can sort of say about the Longun Tree in the narrative. But I am really curious, and even if you just want to talk to me about gardening, if you love gardening, but I really, just the idea of the Longun Tree, when we meet it with Daniel, the putting down of roots, the idea of putting down roots and trying to belong and connect with land, that maybe on some level, I think for anyone except for a First Nations person in this country, is not your
0: own. Of course. I guess for me, it was like what I was saying about low pack. Like, it is a way of showing that you're more than a sojourner.

0: especially the Chinese were sojourners before they were citizens here, you know. You know, they were sort of coming in and out with the gold rush. And also because, and he has trouble, you know, Daniel has trouble getting seeds because of the biosecurity between Queensland and, say, Northern Territory in, you know, in his time, which is 20 years from now. But I also wanted to show that these long arm trees over the years have sort of sprouted across the family as well, you know. So for all he knows, other family members have a long arm tree somewhere. And then, of course, in Ruby's part, I mean, they're in America and there's no way they took their long arm tree. So I have Josephine's painting, what she remembers of their long arm tree in Innisfail when they were growing up with their great grandmothers. So yeah, that's just how I represented the family tree, I guess, was through this long arm tree. And that in Daniel's part, like, it's destroyed by a storm, you know, because that's what, you know, is coming to us, and more storms. And is that then the end of the family tree sort of thing?
1: I am speaking with Mirandi Riwo. We are discussing her new novel, A Short History of Longans. Mirandi, thank you so much for your time this evening.
0: Thank you. Thank you for your great questions.
1: A Short History of Longans is out now. Go check it out wherever you get your books. My name's Andrew Popel. This is Final Draft, books, writing and literary culture. Thank you all for tuning in. Thank you across the Community Radio Network to everyone who loves Australian literature. Now, if you've missed anything, maybe you're curious about the fact that Mirandi has this incredibly storied catalogue and that we've chatted in the past. The Final Draft podcast is a great way to listen back to past interviews and discover new things as they're coming up. So go dive into our catalogue. And if you're enjoying the show, it's also a great place to reach out and say hi. Let me know what you're reading. I love meeting other readers. My name is Andrew Popel. Final Draft is your guide to Australian literature, coming to you across the Community Radio Network. I will be back with more books next week. It's time to go read, though. Till next time, happy reading. Bye for now.

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1: We broadcast live from the unceded lands of the Turrbal and Yuggera peoples in Mungindjin, so-called Brisbane, and across the continent via the Community Radio Network. We pay our respects to the rightful owners of all the lands and waters across this continent, and to all First Nations people listening in today. We know that Indigenous sovereignty over these lands has never been ceded, and that Aboriginal and Torres Strait Islander communities have been resisting, refusing, and disrupting colonialism since 1788.
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1: Hello and welcome to another episode of Radio Reversal. I'm Anna and I am really excited to be bringing you this week's show. It's a very special one, a kind of Radio Reversal in the wild episode. A couple of days ago, the wonderful Nat Osborne and I were invited to do a sort of live recording of Radio Reversal as part of our ongoing No Olympics Committee 2032 series as part of an event at Barrambin, so-called Victoria Park, hosted by the Free the Park crew. They asked us to come along and share some of the thoughts that we'd been developing for our No Olympics Committee podcast series, which if you've just started tuning in and you're not sure what I'm talking about, we're now on episode 3 of that series where we've been talking, I guess, about the case against the Olympics, which is a pretty strong case, but we've also been trying to get our heads around why, given what we know about what it's like for cities to host the Olympics, given that we know that on most metrics it's a pretty bad deal for host cities, why is it that cities keep applying to host the Olympics? We know that the work that the state says the Olympics is going to do doesn't really bear out, doesn't really pay dividends that we're told it's going to pay. But it obviously does do something for states to host the Olympics. There is obviously some benefit that they see to these kinds of events. So what is it? That's what the series is about. We're going to be trying to follow the kind of deeper lines and currencies to follow the money, to follow the power networks, to have a bit of a think about what's really going on underneath these kinds of mega events and why cities keep applying to host them even though they're so disastrous for the residents of the city. So this week you're going to hear Nat and I giving a bit of a talk on two concepts that we think are kind of useful in getting our heads around why cities still put their hands up to host the Olympics, even when we know that they're really, really bad. First up, we're talking a little bit about how mega events like the Olympics are used by governments to whip up nationalist sentiment, reinvigorating colonial and often explicitly fascist ideas about national, racial, or cultural superiority, and how they use that kind of affect, you know, this sort of emerging nationalist fervour to bolster their own failing political projects. And this is really important, right? And I want to, I guess, put in bold to keep an eye on all of the conversation we're seeing at the moment with these kind of big highlighted words like social cohesion and unity and disunity, and really emphasise the relationship between mega events like the Olympics and the kind of resurgent and emboldened forms of fascism that we're seeing at the moment. The second thing we want to talk about is to kind of continue a conversation that those of you who have been listening to the shows over the past couple of weeks will have heard Nat and I talk about, which is this notion of event capture, which comes from John Rennie Short and his work on the Olympics in particular, but basically tries to describe the way that events like the Olympics function by capturing the interests of the city in a whole bunch of different ways, and turning the host city into a commodity that can functionally be exploited for profit by big businesses, corporations, and other state actors. And we do a bit of an overview again of John Rennie Short's analysis of event capture that we've been talking about on the show over the last couple of weeks. And then we introduce a concept that we have been finding kind of useful in thinking through this, which is the idea of like narrative capture or future capture, the way that the very idea of the Olympics also does this work in sort of narrowing our sense of what is possible, making it seem inevitable and natural that the Olympics will just go ahead, and making activists and organisers fight over the details of the Olympics rather than fighting against the Olympics themselves. And this is, I think, really important for those of us here in Mugingen who are thinking about how to organise over the next 5, 6, 7 years in opposition to the Olympics, and what it means to refuse to accept that they are going ahead, to hold on to the idea that we should contest the legitimacy of the Olympics at every turn. We should refuse to normalize the fact that these kinds of mega events happen, even though they're an absolute disaster for the city. And we should keep fighting on the terrain of refusing the Olympics, not fighting over how to make them slightly better or slightly less harmful. So there's stacks in this conversation, and you're going to hear the beautiful sounds of Barumbin in the background, hopefully some ibis sharing their voices with us as well as one or two little people in the background saying hello. And we'd love to hear your thoughts, as always. If you are listening in today and you want to get in touch with us, this is a pre-recorded episode this week, but you can get in touch with us online by searching for Radio Reversal and on social media, sending us a message that way. You can also email us, radioreversal@gmail.com, and you can head over to our website, radioreversal.org, post comments on our newsletters and articles, and get in touch with us that way. Thank you so much for joining us. We are very excited to be here, to be part of this beautiful event. It's such a special and wonderful place, and we want to start by acknowledging the rightful owners of this place, the Yuggera and Turrbal people, whose sovereignty over these lands have never been ceded. We learnt from the Gurri Camp Embassy and the ongoing struggle of the Turrbal and Yuggera people about the significance of these waterways, the long and strong connections that they carry all the way down through Bundjalung country. And we, Nat and I, are both here as white settlers, uninvited on this land, and we just want to start by acknowledging the ongoing struggle of Aboriginal and Torres Strait Islander people across the continent for land back and liberation. And that sits at the heart of all of the conversations we're going to have about why the Olympics is such a bad proposition.
6: Such a bad idea.
1: For the city. Mm-hmm. So we are Radio Reversal today. I'm Anna. This is Nat.
6: Hello.
1: So Nat is an urban planning academic.
6: Yep.
1: A researcher.
6: For my sins, I work at Griffith Uni, so have been really neck deep in the academic research on Olympics hosting and looking at the impacts it has. And the short version of, it's very bad.
1: It's very bad.
6: It's very bad.
1: I am an independent researcher. My PhD was in political science, and it looked at a history of surveillance in Queensland, and particularly the relationship between surveillance and colonisation. So we're both really interested in how events like the Olympics function to exacerbate existing power relations in the city and kind of make things that are already going pretty badly worse. So we have been doing a little mini series on Radio Reversal, the radio show, for the last couple of weeks, that we're calling the No Olympics Committee. And we've been thinking about how it is that even though on the evidence, everything we know about cities hosting the Olympics suggests that it's really bad, right? There's not really a good case for the Olympics. Mm. And Nat has been doing a whole bunch of reading in the existing literature on the Olympics to try and find some way that, you know, maybe there's a good case for the Olympics. And it's all really bad.
6: It's all really bad.
1: And so we kind of came to this place of then being like, okay, so if the Olympics is a really bad proposition for cities, we know that it's not good on any of the existing metrics. So why are cities still putting in bids to host the Olympics? Like, if it's not doing the work that they say it's doing, what work is it actually doing? What's kind of underneath the story of the Olympics? And so that's what we wanted to talk about today. We want to offer, I guess, a couple of ways of thinking about that. The first one that I want to talk about a little bit
6: is the way that these kinds of mega events offer opportunities for states and governments that are experiencing some kind of like crisis conditions, you know, political crises or economic crises. It gives them a way to kind of launder their image, you know, to look as though there's progress happening, and to do all sorts of other work under the guise of running these mega events. And so we're going to talk a little bit about how the kind of mega event structure of the Olympics has these really pretty scary linkages to the sort of reinvigorating fascist moment that we're in, whipping up ideas of white nationalism, of white superiority, and kind of using the Olympics as a vehicle to sort of push those forward. The second one we want to talk about is this idea of event capture, which is something we've been talking about on the show. Nat, give us the intro.
7: Yeah, so event capture comes from John Rennie Short, who's looked at why hosting the Olympics tends to be really terrible for cities. And he talks about it as these different kinds of ways that a city's trajectory kind of gets captured by hosting mega events. So the way that infrastructure development agendas get rerouted to build and service infrastructure that might not be in line with what a city really needs, what the inhabitants of that city needs. He talks about the kind of legal and political capture that happens, the way the laws and legislation are rewritten in order to facilitate development, which of course we've seen happen here to enable the destruction of this park where we meet today. The fact that the Queensland government's essentially given itself a we can do whatever we want piece of legislation to enable it to bypass existing development assessment, environmental assessment, heritage protections to enable this development to happen, as well as other developments around the city. And of course, crucially, financial capture, the way that the incredible cost burden associated with hosting the Olympics, the way the promises they make around purported benefits in terms of economic development don't really pan out for the city at large. But of course, there are some people who are going to generate and are already generating a great deal of wealth out of hosting the Olympics. And of course, political capture. The governance structures for hosting mega events, hosting events like the Olympics, they're pretty opaque. Trying to understand how the governance system works, how accountability works, how decisions are being made and by whom, it's deliberately obscure. It's deliberately hard for us to figure out how to use our sort of usual, you know, representative democracy political tools to enact any kind of accountability over the development decisions that are being made. But to that, we've been talking forms of capture on Radio Reversal over the last couple of weeks. But to that, and what we want to focus on particularly today, is instead an idea around narrative capture. So particularly about how our ideas about the city, about Maganjin, about the future of this place, also gets kind of captured and cannibalized by the mega event, by the hosting the Olympics. The fact that the kind of urgency of it, everything that has to happen before 2032, makes it really difficult to see other kinds of horizons for this place and other ways that we could, you know, better use all these resources to make cities that are more just and more sustainable and more in line with how we might want to inhabit here.
6: And I think for those of us who are like interested in the sort of work of resistance and movement building, I guess we want to end on the sort of question then of this sort of the narrative capture that the Olympics does is also to tell a story of its own inevitability. Like people now, so many people, even in activist movements who are trying to contest the use of, for example, Barrambin or previously when it was slated to be in the Gabba Ward, you know, even in those activist communities, a lot of people are still treating it as though it is just inevitable that the Olympics is going to happen and there's nothing we can do about that. And that's a really good example of this kind of narrative capture that we want to think about. And we want to think about how do we evade that. So in all of our movements, in the struggles that we're part of, in the movements that we are hopefully going to try and build in making the case for no Olympics 2032, what does it look like to evade the capture of the Olympics, you know, to kind of resist that and struggle against it? We wanted to kick off by talking a bit about this sort of linkage between the Olympics, fascism, settler colonialism, these kind of bigger ideas, because it feels like a really important political moment. Taking globe at the moment and a conversation about the Olympics happening. But those things are really closely connected, right? Mm.
8: And I think when you look at the way that we're seeing mega events like the Olympics functioning as like spaces in which governments can kind of reproduce and invigorate, but also kind of launder, you know, make seem a bit less scary than they really are. Mm. A whole bunch of ideas about the nation, you know, the Pauline Hanson's imagined monocultural white nation. Mm. They do get laundered through events like the Olympics, which are all about fostering a sort of positive sense of nationhood, a meaningful sense of citizenship that's supposed to be untethered from those, you know, xenophobic, racist, white supremacist ideas, but is actually serving as a kind of crucible in which they just get reproduced and laundered in new forms. And I think this is really important at the moment because we're seeing, you know, fascist movements organizing both in the streets and in parliament with the sort of reemergence and reinvigoration of One Nation. And we're seeing, you know, the movements to restrict migration, movements to persecute queer and trans people, to punish people with disabilities through the kind of endless changes to the NDIS, to dispossess Aboriginal and Torres Strait Islander people, as we saw very concretely here in Barrambin with the very violent removal of the Greek camp embassy, but also these kind of broader narratives around restricting Aboriginal and Torres Strait Islander people's rights to practice culture and exercise their human rights. We're seeing mass waves of incarceration and expansions of systems of policing in prisons, systems of surveillance and security that we're likely to see exacerbated by events like the Olympics. And then we're also thinking about how events like the Olympics worsen all of those kind of existing processes, but also provide a space in which they get kind of normalized and become part of a sort of common sense. And I think this is the sort of danger that we need to be really concretely aware of, is how events like the Olympics serve as kind of Trojan horses for a lot of those ideas. It's very obvious that the kind of fears, that the manufactured fears around, for example, trans athletes in sport become really heightened around events like the Olympics, but so do conversations about migration and borders and who is imagined to belong to the nation. So there's something there that I think is important when we're thinking about the Olympics and the sort of relationship between events like this and the sort of political work that they do, which is that a lot of ordinary people don't think they're going to get taken in by fascist ideas, right? Most of us don't think we'll be the people who get caught up in it, but then a lot of people also really like sport and they do get caught up in the idea of, you know, the nation that is imagined then at those events. And so I think the thing that I think is really important when we're talking about this is to be really clear that those processes are on a continuum. They're connected to each other. Mm. And so the Olympics is going to do all of this work to build all of these ideas about the nation and, you know, to foster a really positive, meaningful, collective sense of the nation. And that is exactly what fascist movements thrive on. So let's not do that.
7: No, it's a key feature of fascist movements, right? This idea of a nation re-emerging and being refreshed and renewed. And, you know, in the literature, they talk a lot about sports washing, right? The way that sports can do, as you were saying, this like laundering effect of kind of hiding or providing a rationale for practices, particularly around policing and surveillance and development, that otherwise we would find really objectionable. But in service of this thing that maybe gives us some warm and fuzzy and it's, you know, can be nice to watch. And we probably all have memories of watching a sporting event and having that sense of feeling connected. So it's really important that we're finding other ways to build that sense of connection and community with each other in ways that are not in service of broader agendas of displacement and dispossession.
8: Mm, totally. And I realize that this might sound like a bit flimsy, like I'm blaming the Olympics for a whole bunch of stuff that's already happening. But I think the thing that I wanted to emphasize is that this isn't Olympics specific, but it is a kind of pattern of how mega events like the Olympics get used in settler colonial context, and particularly in Queensland. And my PhD research is about Queensland, and so it's the place I'm most familiar with in terms of the history. But I wanted to just very briefly set out a couple of examples that lots of people here will probably be already familiar with. that sort of speak to this way that these kind of mega events that often have really positive ideas associated with them really do serve as opportunities for the state to expand its kind of punitive systems, to grab back land that might have otherwise been slated for community use, to privatize and, you know, line the pockets of big corporations under the guise of producing these kind of positive, meaningful spaces for community. And so the first example I want to give is the Queensland Expo, not 88, but 1897, which was one of the first expositions that happened here in Queensland, and was very explicitly used as a way for the state that was in the late 19th century was really struggling with a series of financial depressions. It was really explicitly used as a way to kind of imagine the rebirth of the nation at the, on the cusp of the 20th century. And this, the sort of linkage I want to just gesture to here is that this is happening at the same time as the implementation of the, what we mostly know as the Protection Act. So the 1897 Aboriginal Protection and Restriction on the Sale of Opium Act. And the sort of ushering in of a set of policies we refer to as like the White Australia policies. And so all of those processes were happening together, this sort of imaginary rebirth of the state after a series of economic and political crises. And these kind of mega events like expositions become the place where the state sells the story of its rebirth to its own citizens and to the rest of the world. And that's kind of the story of Expo 88 as well, right? That's an example that probably more people are familiar with. And in fact, many of you are probably more familiar than I wasn't actually born in Expo 88. But I feel like the way that I see the Expo 88 articulated in the, like the kind of way it's written about in the history books, the way people were talking about it, when it was being introduced as an idea, was very explicitly as a way for the then Bjelke-Petersen government to kind of remedy their image. You know, they were facing they're in structural decline, facing a series of political crises. And although Expo 88 has now become synonymous with the end of the Bjelke-Petersen regime, it was very much the kind of brainchild of Bjelke-Petersen. And I think it operates as a really good example for us when we're thinking about places like Barrambum, when we're thinking about the struggles ahead for 2032, that Expo 88 is now told as a story of success that gave the community South Bank. But of course, was not that at all, right? A, South Bank only exists as a semi-public space because of an incredible community campaign that I'm sure other people here can talk more about than I can. But also, it's not really a public place. It's a kind of public-private partnership that is heavily securitized, surveilled, and organized under a whole series of different frameworks. That means that the public can't really use it in the same way we think about public space. And so I think these examples are really useful in thinking about the way that these mega events function as places where the state can kind of sell an idea to its own people and to the world, and therefore kind of hide the work that it's really doing, right?
7: Yeah. I think one thing I wanted to say really briefly on that is in urban planning, there's this idea called a new world city, which is basically probably a 30 or 40 year old idea, but about cities that are kind of on the cusp of becoming really important international economic centres. Expo 88 was driven by this narrative of Brisbane's got to become the new world city, right? Brisbane and Melbourne, already new world cities. We're going to use Expo 88 and we'll become a new world city. Under Campbell Newman, when he was mayor, he was really pushing this agenda again, right? Brisbane, new world city. So we didn't achieve it in 88, but somehow this time, maybe we will.
8: Yeah.
7: And we see the same narrative again with the Olympics, right? So it's something about this idea of newness, of being on the cusp of something, and maybe tapping into a latent inferiority complex that people have to justify this kind of this idea of somehow like reaching somewhere on the world stage. And I think it is, I don't know, I just found it very ironic that Campbell Newman was, you know, a really significant part of pushing that agenda most recently here in so-called Brisbane, and yet has been obviously an opponent to this specific development that is very much connected to a lineage that he's been a strong proponent of. So event capture, as I mentioned, yeah, I wanted to just sort of give a few examples, particularly about Barrambin and how we're seeing this idea of event capture play out here. So this really comes from the idea that when you become a host city, urban processes, land use planning, environmental assessment, infrastructure development, community consultation, mobility, like our ability to move around the city, access to and use public space become kind of captured by the artificial urgency of the event, right? There's this hard deadline, there's contractual obligations, there's this fear of like, what are we going to do if we don't somehow meet this deadline? So a lot of things become, a lot of obstacles get removed, a lot of processes get sidestepped in order to meet this totally manufactured urgency, right? So I think, I mean, being here in Barrabin, we know this city needs green space. There's not a lot of, Brisbane has quite a small proportion of inner city urban green space. We know as the city warms, this is going to become more and more crucial that people have access to cooling spaces within the city. To see this land get captured in this, I mean, being surrounded by fences, it does, like, event capture is a metaphor, but it begins to feel very literal at this moment, doesn't it? But this land, as you all know, it has been handed over from being gazetted as a public park for public use to be now freehold title under the control of GICA. And we don't know what terms that will look like after the Olympics. And so I think it becomes really clear that this is hardly, this particular example of event capture, it's hard to make a case that this is in the best interests of the city's future. Looking at the finances of the Olympics is always, financials, not my strong suit, but they also do make it deliberately difficult to understand. In terms of thinking about financial capture, the diversion of public funds we're talking about in the tens of billions already, majority of funding to host comes from federal and state government sources. So the current budget for the stadium here, and I want to stress this is just the current budget for the stadium, none of the surrounding works to enable the stadium, none of the transport upgrades even in and around this park,
6: is $3.8 billion.
7: It's going to go massively over that, right? And I went back, this was a kind of depressing activity, but I went back and looked at the Barrabin master plan that was done a few years back, because I just wanted to compare the cost of that. That work for the restoration of this park to build in more community infrastructure, the budget for that was $141 million over 4 years, right? So like quite a modest in comparison amount to really make this park really vital for more meaningful access to the public. You know, and we compare that to what's going to be billions and billions of dollars. It just feels a bit bonkers, really.
1: Bonkers indeed. 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This was episode 3 in our No Olympics Committee series. 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Episode 34, The No Olympics Committee, Fighting Fascism and Olympics Fatalism, is up and ready to be listened to. 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And while you're at it, please do consider subscribing to our podcast. 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
11: Hello, I'm Lewis Donaldson. Australia's recorded its first confirmed bird flu case in a magpie. Shannon Kirkwood has the latest.
12: Acting Chief Veterinary Officer Dr. Sam Hamilton says there's now 123 confirmed or presumed positive detections of the virus. The CSIRO's latest tests have confirmed the virus in 14 greater crested terns, one silver gull and one magpie in Victoria. There's also been confirmation of 6 further cases in South Australia, all in greater crested terns. Dr. Hamilton says the nation's poultry and agricultural production systems remain free of the virus.
11: Qantas and the Australian and International Pilots Association say they've reached a provisional agreement on a wage deal, avoiding industrial action. It comes after the airline's long-haul pilots this week voted in favour of industrial action, including 24-hour stoppages and delayed sign-ons. The Pilots Association say they're hopeful the agreement can be formalised in the coming days. Qantas says it was pleased to have reached an in-principle agreement on a deal that would include significant pay increases and rostering improvements. A new parliamentary committee has been formed to look at how Australia can prepare for war. It'll examine how Australian businesses and communities can contribute to national defence and how goods and services would continue to flow in the event of disruptions. Mr. Miles says national resilience is something that hasn't received much attention in public policy since the end of the Second World War.
13: Countries around the world who exercise this habitually, we want to look at what world's best practice is, see how we can walk down this path better. And I think it's a really important inquiry that will be undertaken by the Parliamentary Joint Committee on Defence, and we very much look forward to their work.
11: A New South Wales man has been fined $5,000 over threats to kill a federal MP and their family. The Sydney man has been sentenced after authorities investigated two emails sent to the parliamentarian's office. The 31-year-old was arrested after police seized electronic devices during a search of his Bankstown home in December last year. He was also sentenced to a community corrections order. A former politician and one of the founding leaders of One Nation says Pauline Hanson should not be excluding media from press events. David Oldfield was one of the three founding leaders of the party, but was expelled after a split with Ms. Hanson. Speaking to the ABC, he says he understands her concerns, but says the party leader should not avoid questioning.
14: I think that Pauline is right to be concerned about being queried from certain places, but at the same time, you need to be able to work with the media to communicate your message in the most appropriate and open fashion.
11: The ABC has apologised for its controversial segment which described the murder of mining magnate Gina Rinehart. Managing Director Hugh Marks announced the ABC would remove the content and say they have apologised to Ms. Rinehart. The ABC Ombudsman found the film did not breach editorial policies but had fallen short of community expectations. The public broadcaster says the relevant material has now been removed from the episode, part of the Race Around the World series. A wet and windy week can be expected across the country's south. The Bureau of Meteorology's David Crock has tomorrow's forecast.
15: A cloud band will continue streaming over inland Western Australia and parts of South Australia on Friday. Behind it comes a strong cold front which will reach southwest Western Australia later in the day before continuing across southern Australia over the course of the weekend. Elsewhere, the dry season is in full swing across northern Australia with just a few light showers along parts of the Queensland coast.
11: To sport, North Melbourne will welcome back George Wardlaw for tonight's AFL clash against the Western Bulldogs. The Roos need a win to keep their slim finals hopes alive, while a victory for the Bulldogs should all but secure their spot in next month's finals.
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0: Evening. Good evening. Sydney. It's Blizzard Radio. We're getting a bit of feedback in the headphones. What's going on there? Oh, that's better. Yep, maybe.
1: No, mine's good. you've made it happen. You've worked a miracle. Blues Radio.
0: Yeah.
1: Tonight, 2NSB 99.3.
0: Three.
1: who did you play off the top there, guy?
0: That was Anna Popovic.
1: Oh, this is the what you went and saw her on Monday night, was it?
0: Yeah.
1: Playing. Where did they play? Where did she play?
0: It's Marek Ferl.
1: At the Bolo? Lazy Bones?
0: Yeah. It was at the factory.
1: Oh, at the factory, right. Okay.
0: We're getting this weird feedback.
1: Okay, well, why don't you play a track, man?
0: Yeah. All right. Yeah. Simon Kinney Lewis.

0: Hey, you are tuned to Blues Radio. Get the headphones right again. Justin's in town with us tonight. That was really amateur.
1: Well, it's pretty hard when you're listening and it's relaying back in your head a second later.
0: Yeah,
1: it makes you question life itself. But anyway, as we were saying, you played the Popovich gal, and you went and saw. And what was the event?
0: It was the Australian guitar show, blues guitar show at the Factory Theatre. Amazing Ray Beadle, Simon Kinney-Lewis we just heard there, Anna Popovic, just insane slide guitar. There was, everyone was just buzzing when she was on.
1: Was it sold out? A good crowd?
0: It was a good crowd, yeah. It just aficionados, everyone just into the sound and, this bloke from Melbourne put it on and Atchison was there. Pringle, it was who's who of just bluesmen and
1: like modern guitar blues.
0: I apparently it's in its fourth year. I hadn't really been across it, but amazing. Like the Factory and just good.
1: How did you find out about that?
0: I think that was just the old spam. Spam.
1: You get some spam on one of your socials. No. That's pretty cool, man.
0: No. It was through the
1: blues underground, the vibe, the drums, the jungle drums. That's super cool. Because I missed it. I had no idea. It was like the Commonwealth Games. I saw something on the news and they're like, it's on. And I'm like, ah, that nerd a thing. Anyway.
0: Yeah. Got all the gold medals.
1: Because I usually, I live right next to the factory and I usually get my info from the telephone poles. They still wrap the posters around and you're like, that, bang, bang, bang. It's kind of cool, but you probably don't get too much of that out in the northern suburbs.
0: That's it. But we're going to hook into some all sorts of stuff tonight. Justin's brought in some surf music for us to listen to, and we'll get into some reggae roots in the second hour.
1: Yep.
0: But right now we're going to hear from Mr. Tony Joe White.
1: Oh, cool.
0: From the album Hoodoo. This is Hold Up, Blues Radio.

looking out the window, admiring the growth. What a hit a bro, looking up a funk. I go back into covers, crawl back

0: Yeah, this is Quincy Jones. You listen to the number one station in Sydney, so hang around and check it out.
1: Yeah, that's where you tune to this evening with Guy and Justin in the house, taking you to tonight through Blues Radio. We're going to hit up some Willie Nelson later, maybe some reggae roots as well. Justin's brought a swag of cool music later in the hour we're going to listen to.
2: Don't promise too high, man.
1: we'll give it a shot.
2: Yeah. Why not?
1: These guys, Adelita's part of them, and the Bleak Squad, you've heard. I think Ed Cooper might be in it, maybe, but they're called the Bleak Squad.
2: Okay, no, I haven't heard them.
1: And first track from their latest release. It's called Strange Love. It's got a good guitar hook in it. So let's give it a whirl. This is the Bleak Squad Blues Radio.

0: Yeah, great stuff from the Bleak Squad featuring Adelaide and Mick Harvey. Bit of a super group. It looks like they're touring Manchester, Glasgow later in the year, Newcastle, that sort of thing. So, yeah, good to get amongst that. Probably going to hear a track now from another sweet band. Justin and I don't mind it. We don't mind the motorcycles, so we'll...
1: Oh, yeah. Cool.
0: Yeah. We'll give it a shot. This is Red Eyes and Tears. This is Black Rebel Motorcycle Club.
1: Yeah.

0: Yeah, you listen to Blues Radio. Wow, so...
1: A banger, that one.
0: A total banger.
1: We just got a call from a listener, loyal listener, Hank, yeah. Referenced...
0: Mary Clayton.
1: Mary Clayton, who was one of the backup singers, or the backup singer who's doing the rape, murder, the famous lines. I saw a documentary about 10 years ago called 20 Feet from Stardom, and it had... focused on all these amazing, talented backup singers who in turn had their own careers and solo work. But it was sort of about being so closely associated to some of the best music of all time, being recognised.
0: Yeah. Yeah.
1: And I think they called her in at the last minute, as the story goes, she tells it, to do this. And she's like 7 months pregnant, so very heavily pregnant, and delivering these lines and people talking about it, the producers in the studio just having chills down their spine as she just delivered these lines, these horrific lines. Anyway, it's cool that people... understand and dig it. So,
0: yeah.
1: And good to get feedback from you guys. So, I don't know what the number is, Guy. Do you know what the number is to call us on?
0: 9419 6969.
1: And you can call in and tell us we're doing a hopeless job or where you're enjoying the music or make a suggestion or tell us a story. It's always nice to hear from the local crew.
0: Thanks, Hank. This is a great one from War Now.
1: What is it good for? Absolutely nothing. Stop the bombing of Iran. I need petrol cheaper, please.
0: Yes.

0: Hope you're enjoying the sounds of the second hour. A bit of nice mix we've got going this evening.
1: There's no format?
0: No.
1: We're just playing stuff that we like and it's a bit, makes me laugh anyway.
0: This band, you put me on to maybe a year or two ago. They sound really cool. I mean, I think they're across the J's and everything. This is Wet Leg.
1: Oh, good old Wet Leg. Nice, man.

0: So glad we got to see them and not just wear the T-shirt.
1: It was same as Nirvana as well.
0: We actually saw those bands.
1: Yeah, I know, man.
0: Tripping.
1: Did you, hang on, that's me. I sent you that little thing on Instagram, apparently where Dee Dee Ramone is buried in Los Angeles. There is a little speaker or something that plays some music, and at the same time every day, these ducks all come up to Dee Dee's grave and do a walk of honour, like 200 ducks, and they just walk past his actual gravestone and go back to the pond. And I think it must be a little speaker playing some Ramones songs. Yeah. I thought we'd do it more, but that's pretty cool. We had some Reverend Horton Heat before that. We had some Screaming Jay Hawkins, and there was a bunch of other random stuff anyway.
0: Yeah. Hope you enjoyed the music and thanks for your company. We'll be back in a couple of weeks for your hearing pleasure. Mm. We saw these guys at the just recently out of hibernation, Eddie Current Suppression Ring. And,
1: oh, cool.
0: They blew our minds.
1: 12, 13, 14 years they hadn't played, and then they played this free gig at Darling Harbour, and then the only Sydney gig they did at the Factory sold out in about 1-2 minutes, apparently. So people are mad for them.
0: Hopefully they come back up north again, and
1: keep touring.
0: Okay, that's wrapped up. That's wrapping up. This is Wrapped Up from Eddie Current Suppression Ring. Catch you again soon. This is Northside Radio Blues Radio signing off. Catch you again soon.

0: And after three hikes already this year, most economists are tipping a hold. Brisbane's Place real estate principal Sam Kelso says housing supply would likely increase if rates rise again.
1: I think you'll see a lot more property come on the market if we do get a rate rise. We're already feeling like September and October numbers are going to be strong from a listing point of view, so more listings. I think they'll even be more so if rates do go up next Tuesday.
0: There are more issues for Queensland's forensic lab. An audit is underway on around 900 DNA statements issued to police and prosecutors over the past 3 years. It's after an error was flagged by a scientist while giving evidence in court. Forensic Science Queensland Director Mick Fuller says the science is right and the mistakes appear to be in the text.
2: At the moment we're seeing around a 10 to 15% error rate. I think we checked 300, so I think there's around 40 to 50 errors in around 300 statements. It's not unusual to see transcription errors, but FSQ can't afford to have those sort of errors happen. Like, we need to be better, there is no doubt about it.
0: There are calls for Western Australia to implement mandatory housing standards, which would make homes more accessible for elderly people or those living with a disability. Shelter WA says a new poll shows almost 80% of respondents want the Western Australian government to adopt the standards, which include a level entranceway and wide internal doorways. CEO Kath Snell says WA is one of only two states which haven't put them in place, meaning things can turn costly for homeowners.
3: We're really trying to push to see the government accept these standards so that we're not having to see people spending enormous amounts of money in their future to retrofit their homes. Their homes are ready for them to live in and be accessible for hopefully the rest of their lives.
0: In our medical news, scientists are calling for more funding for research into genetic conditions among children. Today marks the annual Genes for Genes Day fundraiser, with proceeds going towards the Children's Medical Research Institute in finding new cures and treatments. Spokesperson Dr. Kate Giles says genetic conditions are impacting a growing number of children around the world.
4: There's about 1 in 20 children that are living with genetic conditions or birth defects, and all of our research goes towards trying to find cures or trying to find better treatments to really help these children and their families.
0: Briefly in other news, the Prime Minister, Anthony Albanese, will meet his Vietnamese counterpart in Canberra next week to discuss ways of deepening cooperation across defence, energy and the economy. And a magpie is among 16 further deaths as a result of H5 bird flu in Victoria. That brings Australia's total to 123 deaths. This is AIR News. The NRL's Indigenous round has kicked off on the Gold Coast, with the Gold Coast Titans hosting the North Queensland Cowboys. A short time ago, the Cowboys were in front 12 points to 4. In the AFL at Marvel Stadium in Melbourne in the second quarter, North Melbourne had the lead over the Western Bulldogs 44 to 35. Essendon is expected to announce its new coach next week. Interim coach Dean Solomon has ruled himself out, with the club conducting its final interviews in the coming days. A-League news, and Melbourne City has landed a major coup with the Socceroos star joining the A-League club. Sarah Patterson reports.
5: After more than a decade playing football overseas, Awa Mabil is embarking on a new era with Melbourne City, having signed a 3-year deal. The former Adelaide United star departed the Reds back in 2015, going on to notch up more than 300 appearances during stints in both the Champions and Europa Leagues. Most recently, the 30-year-old winger played for a Spanish club, which earned him a return to the Socceroos lineup ahead of the World Cup. Sarah Patterson, S Sport.
0: Aussie tennis stars Alex de Minaur and Talia Gibson are in action tonight in round 32 of the Canada Open. Australian Independent Radio News.
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0: Hi, this is Ron. Thanks for tuning in today, but this is a pre-recorded program, and for now, the studio phone is unattended, and any reference during the show to a quiz or phone-in is postponed. 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Enjoy the music and catch you live on air very shortly. Cheers for now.
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1: Hello there, I'm Terry Daniel. Legislation aimed at slowing the growth of spending within the NDIS will be put to a vote in the Senate later this month. Labor has reached a tacit agreement with the coalition. Queensland Labor MP Ali France admits the next few years will be hard, but changes are essential for its success.
2: I lost my leg before the NDIS. I remember the stories of real struggle for people with a disability before the NDIS. So it is about sustainability, but we also have to be honest about the NDIS is not delivering for everybody. The way it has operated, the market has been completely distorted.
1: The opposition maintains the federal government needs to change its gambling bill to win its support. Labor is seeking to limit the number of wagering ads that can be shown on TV, radio and online. The legislation is currently friendless in the Senate, with the Coalition and the Greens both seeking amendments. Deputy Liberal Leader Jane Hume says there are significant issues that need to be addressed.
3: We'd also like to see some control over the inducements that some of these online gambling agencies and companies are using to essentially entice people to become, to maintain their problem gambling addiction.
1: The federal government is cracking down on e-bike sales by developing a new national safety standard. Nelson Scott has more.
4: E-bikes have been linked to serious injuries and deaths, but there's been no consistent regulation on which battery-powered devices can legally be sold. The government has directed the Consumer Watchdog to develop a national safety standard for e-bikes, e-scooters and e-skateboards that will be enforceable across all states and territories. Peter Berg from Bicycle Industries Australia says it's a good idea.
5: Introduce consistency and improve the experience for consumers.
4: The change means retailers can no longer sell high-powered or super-fast bikes to better align with international settings. Labor MP Andrew Lee claims it will help reduce incidents on the roads.
6: Ensuring that Australians have the confidence that when they buy an e-bike, it's safe.
4: The new standards are set to be finalised next year.
1: Scientists believe postnatal advice to new parents should include the risks of fatigue driving. Mark Dransfield reports.
7: A Monash University study shows 9 in 10 new parents are getting behind the wheel while sleep-deprived. Over 1,600 drivers with infants were surveyed, with results showing their disrupted sleep averages roughly 6 hours or less per night. Associate Professor Sian Koppel says most parents are opting for short-term coping strategies,
8: such as drinking coffee or listening to music or a podcast or opening car windows to stay alert. But they didn't really report that they were doing things like taking a nap or not driving in the first place.
1: Briefly in other news, business groups have raised concerns over One Nation's plan to radically overhaul Australia's migration system. Party leader Pauline Hanson argues the skilled migration scheme is being scammed by some people coming into the country. The business sector claims One Nation's proposal to drastically slash the migration rate would hurt the economy. Finally, to the Australian share market, the All Ords closed up 47 points at 94.52 and one Australian dollar was buying 70.4 US cents. This is Air News. In the current AFL match at the end of the third quarter, North Melbourne were leading the Western Bulldogs 79-69 at Marvel Stadium in Melbourne. After the side's embarrassing 76-point loss to Carlton last round, coach Chris Fagan is expecting a positive response. Several big names are set to return to the Lions squad for tomorrow night's sold-out clash against Hawthorn at the Gabba.
9: I have a lot of faith in this group. And if you just look at their record over the last 8 years, you'd have a lot of faith in them too. So, you know, at the odd time over those years, we've had a poor loss, but we've always been able to respond. So I'm backing the group in to do that this week.
1: West Coast Eagles' Tom McCarthy says they'll do everything they can to secure a win against Collingwood at home. Their Sunday clash with the Pies comes after a horror loss to Richmond last weekend. McCarthy says he remains confident in the team's potential.
10: We think we're a massive chance. I know I kind of say that a lot, but we believe in what we're doing. So who cares what anyone else says? We sort of know what we can do, and we're going to show up this week and play as hard as we can again.
1: The NRL's Indigenous round has kicked off on the Gold Coast, with the Titans hosting the Cowboys. A short time ago, the Cowboys led 30 points to 8 close to full time. The Perth Bears are continuing to build ahead of their entry into the Premiership next season. They've signed Canberra's English test forward Morgan Smithies on a three-year deal. Australian Independent Radio News.
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1: Hello there, I'm Terry Daniel. Legislation aimed at slowing the growth of spending within the NDIS will be put to a vote in the Senate later this month. Labor has reached a tacit agreement with the coalition. Queensland Labor MP Ali France admits the next few years will be hard, but changes are essential for its success.
2: I lost my leg before the NDIS. I remember the stories of real struggle for people with a disability before the NDIS. So it is about sustainability, but we also have to be honest about the NDIS is not delivering for everybody. The way it has operated, the market has been completely distorted.
1: The opposition maintains the federal government needs to change its gambling bill to win its support. Labor is seeking to limit the number of wagering ads that can be shown on TV, radio and online. The legislation is currently friendless in the Senate, with the Coalition and the Greens both seeking amendments. Deputy Liberal Leader Jane Hume says there are significant issues that need to be addressed.
3: We'd also like to see some control over the inducements that some of these online gambling agencies and companies are using to essentially entice people to become, to maintain their problem gambling addiction.
1: The federal government is cracking down on e-bike sales by developing a new national safety standard. Nelson Scott has more.
4: E-bikes have been linked to serious injuries and deaths, but there's been no consistent regulation on which battery-powered devices can legally be sold. The government has directed the Consumer Watchdog to develop a national safety standard for e-bikes, e-scooters and e-skateboards that will be enforceable across all states and territories. Peter Berg from Bicycle Industries Australia says it's a good idea.
5: Introduce consistency and improve the experience for consumers.
4: The change means retailers can no longer sell high-powered or super-fast bikes to better align with international settings. Labor MP Andrew Lee claims it will help reduce incidents on the roads.
6: Ensuring that Australians have the confidence that when they buy an e-bike, it's safe.
4: The new standards are set to be finalised next year.
1: Scientists believe postnatal advice to new parents should include the risks of fatigue driving. Mark Dransfield reports.
7: A Monash University study shows 9 in 10 new parents are getting behind the wheel while sleep-deprived. Over 1,600 drivers with infants were surveyed, with results showing their disrupted sleep averages roughly 6 hours or less per night. Associate Professor Sian Koppel says most parents are opting for short-term coping strategies.
8: Such as drinking coffee or listening to music or a podcast or opening car windows to stay alert, but they didn't really report that they were doing things like taking a nap or not driving in the first place.
1: Briefly, in other news, business groups have raised concerns over One Nation's plan to radically overhaul Australia's migration system. Party leader Pauline Hanson argues the skilled migration scheme is being scammed by some people coming into the country. The business sector claims One Nation's proposal to drastically slash the migration rate would hurt the economy. Finally, to the Australian share market, the All Ords closed up 47 points at 94.52 and one Australian dollar was buying 70.4 US cents. This is Air News. Round 23 of the NRL season kicked off on the Gold Coast, with the Gold Coast Titans hosting the North Queensland Cowboys. The Cowboys were out to make amends after last week's humiliating loss to the Sydney Roosters, where they conceded the third most points in a single game of any team in history. In the end, the Cowboys scored a 30 points to 8 win, with fullback Scott Drinkwater telling Nine they erased last week's game in their minds and moved forward.
9: We did that pretty quickly. You know, we didn't review the game, so got the weekend off, able to refresh. And I think if any team that can move past things like poor performers, I think it's us. We can toss them up here and there, and next week we can be a whole different team. So just a good victory tonight.
1: After the win, North Queensland's top eight destiny is still very much in their own hands. AFL, North Melbourne has ended a 7-year drought against the Western Bulldogs at Marvel Stadium. Full-time, North Melbourne 15-10-100, defeating the Western Bulldogs 11-11-77. George Wardlow's return to the Roos absolutely ignited the side. On Fox Footy, he was delighted to finally get a win.
10: Yeah, pretty exhausted. Yeah, it hasn't been easy watching from the sideline the last couple of weeks, but we've been in so many games and doing so much right, so it's finally good to get one tick over.
1: In golfing news, LIV Golf has secured an unnamed investor to keep the competition alive next year. It will be reduced from 14 down to 10 events, but Adelaide will remain on the calendar. Australian Independent Radio News.
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3: The Roy Orbison story. From his initial success in the 60s to the resurgence of his career in latter years, Roy Orbison's voice remained remarkable. His unique songs conveyed vulnerability, fun, love and loss. Starring Mark Shelley, whose brilliant portrayal of the character and extraordinary vocals of Roy brings audiences to their feet. The Roy Orbison Story.
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0: according to their own beliefs. Social media posts circulating online are encouraging people to select no religion on the questionnaire if they aren't actively participating in their faith. But the ABS says that advice misses the mark, stressing the question measures religious affiliation, which can be separate from active practice or participation in religious activities. Census night is next Tuesday, August 11. Chelsea Bowden reporting.
1: The US president's denied reports the United States is suffering a munitions shortage amid the ongoing war with Iran. As the Middle East conflict enters its sixth month, there have been questions about the state of the American military arsenal. Donald Trump has taken to social media to say the US has massive amounts of munitions and vowing to seek long jail terms for anyone suspected of leaking information. Amid fresh hopes of an Oman-negotiated deal around the Strait of Hormuz, Vice President J.D. Vance has defended the back and forth of peace talks.
2: Number one, the Iranians are extraordinarily difficult people. Number two, they have a fractured system. So there are people within their system who want the war to be over. There are also people within their system who are crazy radicals who want the war to continue. Our job is to navigate through that.
1: One Nation leader Pauline Hanson is facing claims party funds were used to pay for her stay in a five-star London hotel during her recent trip to Europe. The Age reports the payments included keeping the rooms vacant while the senator flew to Italy with mining billionaire Gina Rinehart. Ms. Hanson says no taxpayer funds were used, and party officials say money raised by the Fire the Liar campaign was not used to pay for the overseas trip. The bicycle industry is praising the federal plan to nationalise safety standards for e-bikes and similar devices. The consumer watchdog has been tasked with developing the regulations for use across all states and territories. Peter Burke from Bicycle Industries Australia says strengthening guidelines for importing and selling the devices will also give consumers confidence in the product they're buying.
3: This will also align with best practice across the world. So what it will do is it'll actually mean

0: Financial Review says the retailer has confirmed the deal with Accenture, but won't say how many back-of-office positions will be affected. The move comes as Qantas considers a similar deal with the same company. This is Air News. The NRL's Indigenous round got underway last night. Terry Daniel reports.
1: Round 23 of the NRL season kicked off on the Gold Coast, with the Gold Coast Titans hosting the North Queensland Cowboys. The Cowboys were out to make amends after last week's humiliating loss to the Sydney Roosters, where they conceded the third most points in a single game of any team in history. In the end, the Cowboys scored a 30-8 win, with fullback Scott Drinkwater telling Nine they erased last week's game in their minds and moved forward.
2: We did that pretty quickly. You know, we didn't review the game, so got the weekend off, able to refresh. And I think if any team that can move past things like poor performers, I think it's us. We can toss them up here and there, and next week we can be a whole different team. So just a good victory tonight.
1: After the win, North Queensland's top eight destiny is still very much in their own hands. Terry Daniel, Air Sport.
0: In the AFL, the Bulldogs' finals aspirations have taken a hit following their 23-point loss to North Melbourne. They need to beat in-form Carlton or Melbourne to guarantee their spot. Coach Luke Beveridge admits the loss was tough.
3: A disappointing one because there was something at stake tonight, you know, around at least being certainties to play one more game, and now that's up for grabs again.
0: And Socceroos World Cup star Nestorio Nkunda is moving from English club Watford to Portugal's Sporting Lisbon. Australian Independent Radio News.
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2: The Roy Orbison story. From his initial success in the 60s to the resurgence of his career in latter years, Roy Orbison's voice remained remarkable. His unique songs conveyed vulnerability, fun, love and loss. Starring Mark Shelley, whose brilliant portrayal of the character and extraordinary vocals of Roy brings audiences to their feet. The Roy Orbison Story.
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1: Good morning, I'm Lee Harrison. Australians are being warned about online campaigns aimed at influencing their responses in the upcoming census. Social media posts circulating online are encouraging people to select no religion on the questionnaire if they're not actively practicing their faith. The Bureau of Statistics says the approach is inconsistent with the intent of the question and people should answer according to their own beliefs. Analysts will be watching this weekend's auction results closely with the bump in national listings. Nearly 150 more homes are scheduled to go under the hammer compared to last week. Cotality's head of research, Jared Berg, says it'll be interesting to see how the increase impacts the balance between seller and buyer expectations.
2: The mismatch that we've seen between the two has really led to that deterioration in the clearance rates over the last couple of months. But just the large volume that we are expecting compared to the last week, we'll have to wait and see how that pans out.
1: A U.S. Senate committee has voted to hold Dr. Anthony Fauci in contempt of Congress over his refusal to answer questions at a hearing about COVID-19. The former chief medical advisor to President Biden last week invoked his Fifth Amendment right more than 100 times when questioned on his handling of the pandemic. Committee Chairman Senator Rand Paul has told CNN they'll now refer Fauci for potential criminal prosecution.
3: For now, we will hand carry this over to the Attorney General. We will hand carry this to the District Court here in Columbia. And we will, as a committee, we have voted the majority to refer this. So that will be accomplished today.
1: One Nation leader Pauline Hanson is facing claims party funds were used to pay for her stay in a five-star London hotel during her recent trip to Europe. The Herald reports the payments included keeping the rooms vacant while the senator flew to Italy with mining billionaire Gina Reinhart. Senator Hanson says no taxpayer funds were used, and party officials say money raised by the Fire the Liar campaign was not used to pay for the overseas trip. Police are investigating a fatal motorbike crash in the Gold Coast hinterland. Around 4:15 yesterday afternoon, a motorcycle left the road and crashed into a ditch in Newman Bar Valley, killing the 41-year-old male rider. And scientists have used AI to design new fully functional virus. The team in the United States says 16 novel viruses were created to infect bacteria, making it the first time whole genomes have been designed by artificial intelligence. The researchers say the viruses pose no threat to people and there are safeguards in place. This is Air News. Western Bulldogs coach Luke Beveridge says it was a disappointing night last night as North Melbourne recorded a surprise 23-point win.
4: And North were, there was some impressive things about their game and the competition will keep challenging it, as I just said to the players. As much as your favourites on paper based on ladder position, it can belie what's actually in front of you. So another learning night.
1: The Kangaroos led for the entire clash at Marvel Stadium. The Roos' Luke Davies Uniac finished with 31 disposals, 10 clearances and 2 goals, while Paul Curtis starred with 4 goals. Round 23 in the NRL has begun with the Cowboys burying last week's horror loss with a 30-8 win over the Gold Coast Titans. Bulldogs bench weapon Satili Tapuniua makes his return from a hamstring injury in tonight's clash with the Roosters. Coach Cameron Seraldo says the former Rooster has been his side's best forward this season.
5: We've done well the last few weeks, but we've known that it'd be great when we have Satili back on the field, and just watching him out there training last night gave everyone a little bit of excitement and looking forward to him coming off the bench.
1: And the pressure continues to build on FIFA president Gianni Infantino. Football's governing body has issued a strongly worded statement of support, but UEFA is still threatening a boycott of all European nations from the next World Cup. Australian Independent Radio News.
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3: Good morning, I'm Lee Harrison. Australians are being warned about online campaigns aimed at influencing their responses in the upcoming census. Social media posts circulating online are encouraging people to select no religion on the questionnaire if they're not actively practicing their faith. The Bureau of Statistics says the approach is inconsistent with the intent of the question and people should answer according to their own beliefs. Analysts will be watching this weekend's auction results closely with the bump in national listings. Nearly 150 more homes are scheduled to go under the hammer compared to last week. Cotality's head of research, Jared Berg, says it'll be interesting to see how the increase impacts the balance between seller and buyer expectations.
4: The mismatch that we've seen between the two has really led to that deterioration in the clearance rates over the last couple of months. But just the large volume that we are expecting compared to the last week, we'll have to wait and see how that pans out.
3: A US

0: handling of the pandemic. Committee Chairman Senator Rand Paul has told CNN they'll now refer Fauci for potential criminal prosecution.
1: For now, we will hand carry this over to the Attorney General. We will hand carry this to the District Court here in Columbia. And we will, as a committee, we have voted the majority to refer this. So that will be accomplished today.
0: One Nation leader Pauline Hanson is facing claims party funds were used to pay for her stay in a five-star London hotel during her recent trip to Europe. The Herald reports the payments included keeping the rooms vacant while the senator flew to Italy with mining billionaire Gina Rinehart. Senator Hanson says no taxpayer funds were used, and party officials say money raised by the Fire the Liar campaign was not used to pay for the overseas trip. Police are investigating a fatal motorbike crash in the Gold Coast hinterland. Around 4:15 yesterday afternoon, a motorcycle left the road and crashed into a ditch in Newman Bar Valley, killing the 41-year-old male rider. And scientists have used AI to design new fully functional virus. The team in the United States says 16 novel viruses were created to infect bacteria, making it the first time whole genomes have been designed by artificial intelligence. The researchers say the viruses pose no threat to people and there are safeguards in place. This is Air News. Western Bulldogs coach Luke Beveridge says it was a disappointing night last night as North Melbourne recorded a surprise 23-point win.
2: And North were, there was some impressive things about their game, and they, the competition will keep challenging it, as I just said to the players. As much as your favourites on paper based on ladder position, it can belie what's actually in front of you. So another learning night.
0: The Kangaroos led for the entire clash at Marvel Stadium. The Roos' Luke Davies Uniac finished with 31 disposals, 10 clearances and 2 goals, while Paul Curtis starred with 4 goals. Round 23 in the NRL has begun, with the Cowboys burying last week's horror loss with a 30-8 win over the Gold Coast Titans. Bulldogs bench weapon Satili Tapuniua makes his return from a hamstring injury in tonight's clash with the Roosters. Coach Cameron Ceraldo says the former Rooster has been his side's best forward this season.
3: We've done well the last few weeks, but we've known that it'd be great when we have Satili back on the field, and just watching him out there training last night gave everyone a little bit of excitement, and looking forward to him coming off the bench.
0: And the pressure continues to build on FIFA president Gianni Infantino. Football's governing body has issued a strongly worded statement of support, but UEFA is still threatening a boycott of all European nations from the next World Cup. Australian Independent Radio News.
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1: Good morning, I'm Lee Harrison. Australia's Deputy Prime Minister is denying the federal government is divided over its migration policy. Home Affairs Minister Tony Burke was due to announce reforms to the nation's migrant intake at the National Press Club this week before the address was rescheduled. There had been reports that changes were contentious within the Labor Party. But Richard Miles says the claims are untrue.
2: Look, that's not right. I mean, I've seen those reports. I don't know where they come from, but they're not right. I'm not going to go into cabinet discussions. Tony will be speaking to the National Press Club at the earliest opportunity. It's not unusual for dates to be moved around. So he's going to be addressing the National Press Club.
1: An independent MP is urging politicians to focus on what is important to voters amid fresh questions about Pauline Hanson's recent Europe trip. Reports suggest party funds were used to pay for stays at a five-star London hotel, but party officials say that money didn't come from the cash raised by the Fire the Liar donation drive. Western Sydney MP Di Lee says how one nation uses its money is a matter for the party.
3: I have no doubt that there are rules and regulations around spending within party, the party rules, so at the moment, let's focus on really what matters to people in Australia, and that is absolutely the cost of living, cost of the rising fuel, the petrol price have gone up.
1: Health authorities are tracing contacts at a Snowy Hydro 2.0 site after a worker returned a positive test for tuberculosis. Management at the Tantaranga hub has issued a warning to staff, clarifying isolation is not required. Deep cleaning of offices and residential quarters has been completed to protect the workforce while project operations continue. An investigation's underway after a teenager was shot in Sydney's southwest. Toby Goff reports.
4: Emergency services were called to Mimosa Road in Greenacre just after nine last night, following reports a young man had been shot. Bankstown police established a crime scene after finding a victim believed to be in his late teens at the location. He was treated by ambulance paramedics before being taken to hospital for further treatment. Investigators are continuing their inquiries and are urging anyone with information to contact Crime Stoppers immediately. Toby Goff, Sydney.
1: And Dr. Anthony Fauci could face criminal charges after a US Senate committee voted to hold the former chief medical advisor in contempt of Congress. Dr. Fauci last week invoked his Fifth Amendment right against self-incrimination more than 100 times, refusing to answer questions about his handling of the COVID-19 pandemic. The committee will now refer him for criminal prosecution. This is Air News. In last night's AFL, North Melbourne ended a seven-year drought against the Western Bulldogs at Marvel Stadium. Terry Daniel reports.
5: At full time, it was North Melbourne 15-10-100, defeating the Western Bulldogs 11-11-77. George Wardlow's return to the Roos absolutely ignited the side. On Fox Footy, he was delighted to finally get a win.
6: Yeah, pretty exhausted. Yeah, it hasn't been easy watching from the sideline the last couple of weeks, but we've been in so many games and doing so much right, so it's finally good to get one tick over.
5: Terry Daniel, Air Sport.
1: To rugby league now, and the Cowboys have kept their hopes of a finals berth alive with a 30-8 win over the Titans to kick off round 23 of the NRL. The victory giving North Queensland a breath of fresh air after last week's 70-point loss to Sydney. Star lock Jason Taumalolo says it was all about focusing on the basics.
7: We just wanted to strip everything back, make it simple, run hard, tackle hard, kick to corners, just get into that sort of cycle kind of footy. And we didn't get to do that last week, and yeah, I thought we did that well tonight.
1: And forwards Aidan Ross and Miles Amatasero have earned their first test starts in Wallaby Gold, selected to play in Japan in Osaka tomorrow night. Australian Independent Radio News.
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9: going to be a chilly day out there. It's currently 10 degrees in the city, 11 degrees here at Chatswood. We're going for a high of 19. It's going to be partly cloudy, but no chance of rain. Tomorrow, again, partly cloudy, no rain, 19 degrees. Sunday, chance of rain, 21. Monday, again, chance of rain, going to 18 degrees predicted. Tuesday, 19, no rain and sunny. Wednesday, overcast, 18 with no rain, but a nice day on Thursday, 9 to 19 degrees and no rain.

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And those of you who are streaming us, northsideradio.com.au, and really enjoying that. We're going to be with you for the next 3 hours here on the Friday Zone, 6.5 minutes past 9 o'clock. And we're aboard the long train by the Doobie Brothers. If you'd like a song, give me a call. 9419 6969.

0: Are we headed back all the way to 1967 there? And a number one hit in the US for the Strawberry Alarm Clock and Incense and Peppermints. Love the psychedelic sound. In the middle of that break, Van Morrison back to 1970 and Domino. And first up, we had the long train running from the Doobie Brothers. Good morning, everybody. It is 16 and a half minutes past nine right here on the Friday Zone. And right after the break, we're going to come back. I'll give some traffic information for you.
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0: And we've got a couple of incidences here at Merrylands, the M4 motorway approaching Burnett Street, the underpass there. We've got a crash with multiple vehicles. We've got very heavy traffic conditions and expect significant delays. We've got two of four eastbound lanes is closed, lanes numbers 1 and 2. And it started around about 8:30 and just updated just now, and it's still going. So you're going to have some delays out there near Merrylands. At St. Peter's, the Prince's Highway approaching Campbell Road, we've got a broken down car, moderate traffic conditions there. One of two northbound lanes is closed down. And at Yaguna, the Hume Highway at Auburn, we've got a broken down car, one of three westbound lanes. That's all we've got for you at the moment, and it's a good time to listen to this.
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0: Good advice. It is just 11 and a half minutes to 9:30, so it's 11 and a half minutes worth of school zones are left. Keep it under 40. Only a fool would say that. It's Steely Dan.

Ready for a great weekend? Why not listen to The Lowdown on Friday night between 7 and 9pm? 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

0: Oh, the great sound there of Spandau Ballet with Gary Kemp leading them out back to 1983. A bit of gold for you. In the middle of that break, we went back to 1970 and George Harrison's first amazing album, triple album actually, three records, two discs, but it was three LP vinyl records, but it was released in 1970. From All Things Must Pass and My Sweet Lord, and first up, Steely Dan. Only a fool would say that, as we are right now. Coming up to 29 minutes to 10 o'clock right here on the Friday Zone. And I'll just do a quick traffic check for you. A couple of items still there.
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0: At Marylands, the M4 motorway approaching Burnett Street, the underpass there. We've still got very heavy traffic conditions, a crash between multiple vehicles. Now, the site is cleared, but it's still very messy out there, apparently. St. Peter's at the Princes Highway, just past Campbell Street. We've got a broken down car. Northbound traffic is affected there. So just take it a little bit easy. And if you'd like to give me a call right now, I'd love to hear from you. 9419 6969. We're going to head out to the Age of Reason. This is John Farnham.